0: Hey there, I'm Chris Ensing in for Amy Dodge today. This is Windsor Morning. We are enjoying Friday today. It's July 3rd. We got a big show. Coming up in this first hour, we're going to talk about the heat. Still feeling it out there. No relief this morning. And that heat, not just a risk to your health, it can damage buildings and infrastructure. We'll dive into the hot topic with an architect coming up at 6:12. Then a Winnipegger who thinks he may have found a piece of history just as he was out on a stroll. That's coming up here in this hour as well. But first, Peter Duck here with your local news headlines and our weather forecast. Good morning, Peter.
1: Good morning. The American ambassador to Canada is shedding some light on the different thinking behind the delayed opening of the Gordie Howe Bridge. Pete Hoekstra explained on a podcast that he sees the Canadian government as the bank that funded construction and that it's the tolls to be paid that will actually pay the cost. A boat fire on the Detroit River is raising questions about firefighting. The vessel sank after seven people were rescued by the American Coast Guard in Canadian waters. And yep, we're still talking about the heat as we have been all week. It is the fourth straight morning an orange warning has been in place from Environment Canada. High temperatures today will be between 33 and 35 degrees. We'll see more sun than cloud. 40% chance of showers or a thunderstorm and a strong west wind. Temperatures will cool over the course of the weekend. Right now in Sarnia, it is clear and 25 degrees. Chatham, sunny and 25. Windsor, sunny, 26. And the Humidex is 36.
0: Excessive, oppressive, any type of if that you want to describe this heat is probably appropriate. Temperatures above 40 degrees Celsius with the Humidex this week at points. You just heard it there, already feeling it this morning. Makes moving around very difficult, if not impossible. But also just from an infrastructure standpoint as well, westbound Highway 402 still closed, and it's expected to be closed for an extended period of time for resurfacing. That same area closed last summer because heat caused pavement joints to rupture, creating unsafe road conditions. You can't pass that area today. Dorian Moore lives in Windsor. He works as an architect and urban designer at Archive Design Studio in Detroit. And he spoke with Afternoon Drive host Matt Allen about how heat impacts our lives and ability to use and enjoy roads in cities.
2: The heat has a dramatic impact on materials. Like when you talk about roads, it impacts the asphalt. Asphalt softens under extreme heat and can deform. And joints can start to rupture. So that's one issue. But I think about it on a broader scale as far as city building is concerned. It goes beyond just making us uncomfortable in the heat. I mean, it's an issue on levels of public health, economic productivity, the lifespan of our infrastructure, energy demand, our quality of life, and even equity for those who are most vulnerable, those who are out on the street. And so we have to think about it. I think about it even beyond the very apparent infrastructure concerns.
3: Yeah. And you forget because I think the point you make about folks who are out on the street is an important one. Because of modern technology, because of quality air conditioning, if you are sheltered from the heat, you can forget how dangerous it can be to be out on the sidewalk in concrete where the heat is coming from everywhere. What exactly can be done to improve, you know, a downtown like downtown London or Windsor in an urban center when it does get to be this hot?
2: Well, there's two things. For instance, today I was outside working before taking this call. And, you know, right now, Fahrenheit, it's 90-plus degrees, 96, 97 degrees. But where I was working, an outdoor space near the new Hudson's development in downtown Detroit, is a space in between buildings that's shaded by the buildings themselves and by trees in the space. And I think one of the things that we've lost is the capability of including shading as one of the criteria when we design our public spaces. simply adding street trees to a public space or to a street and sidewalk situation can drop the heat on pavement, on sidewalks, and in the shade from 10 to 30 degrees Celsius, depending on the material. So I think it's important to consider that when we're designing our spaces. Quite often today we design a space that we don't think about shade. And yeah. That's an important consideration.
3: Why is that? Why don't we see more trees in downtowns?
2: Well, I think part of it is we're so used to not doing it. And part of that is because I think there's been a belief that in the downtowns, you don't have enough ground space on our sidewalks to actually plant trees successfully, which I think is a misconception. If you choose the right trees, you for sure can plant them and have trees that they're not, big like the maple trees we see on some of our residential streets, but they can get substantial enough to provide shade for someone walking on the sidewalk or someone sitting in a park. I think that's pretty self-evident.
3: Do you have any tips for people how they might enjoy a city and some time outside during this heat wave?
2: I would say to make decisions about where you want to spend your time outside, a walk in a more wooded area. It's really all about the shade and what's called the microclimate as to how you can get comfort. So just making decisions about where we want to spend our time will lead us away from, running to the mall because it has air conditioning.
3: Right.
2: There's many other things that we can do.
0: That's Dorian Moore there, an architect and urban designer at Archive Design Studio over in Detroit. Lives in Windsor, and you're speaking with Afternoon Drive host Matt Allen. All right, big soccer games that we've been watching here last night. A couple thrillers there in the afternoon. Portugal, Croatia, that was a crazy match there. It's been something that all of us have gotten into while the World Cup is on the go. And we're just a day out from that huge match between Canada and Morocco. That's going to take place tomorrow afternoon. Canada's first time taking it this far in the history of the tournament. And we got there thanks to Canadian midfielder Leamington midfielder Stefan Eustachio, his big goal last weekend, knocking that in stoppage time, claiming that 1-0 win against South Africa. That's what got us there. So to get a better sense of what this was all like, we reached out to Mauro Eustachio, who's been watching his little brother play soccer since they were kids. It's a moment he says he will never forget. Mauro is the head coach of Inter Toronto Football Club and spoke with CBC's Neil Cooksall.
4: I got the phone call. He was still in the locker room. Obviously, emotions were extremely high. He looked at me and he's like, "Mauro, I'm dead." He's just physically exhausted. Obviously, the game takes so much away from him. And, at that level, you got to be, concentrated for 90 minutes. You got to be running for 90 minutes. So it's exhausting. But I think at that point, he didn't realize, how special that goal was for a lot of people. And he was just extremely happy that the team went through. He wasn't thinking about himself, wasn't thinking about the goal. He was just like, "Mauro, what a game, what a sensation that, obviously we passed the phase." And he was so happy. The reality is when the opportunity came upon, when he got the call from Coach Herdman to be a part of the national team, I think he made that decision quite quickly. And he had the desire to do something special with the program. So, yeah, he saw the opportunity. He knew exactly what he wanted. He knew exactly who he wanted to represent. And that's what he's doing. I believe it was his 60th international game. And I think we can say in all 60, he's fought for his colors. We have our families, obviously, but, we're the only two from our band of four, as we used to say. And I think that brought us a lot closer. But I think it really comes from the past. I think we've always had a very good relationship and obviously bouncing around as a family from between Canada and Portugal. At a young age, you don't really have friends everywhere you go. And I think, we played together, we grew together, we went on adventures together. And I think that that bond just grew with time. And obviously then we had some episodes that just brought us closer. I wanted to go to Houston, but we have a game with Inter Toronto on Saturday in Vancouver, so I won't be able to make it. But I already saw that they play in Boston next if they go through, so maybe in Boston I'll see him. With my brother in particular, I watch it as a brother and as a coach, a fan, not so much.
0: We're watching it as fans out here. I tell you, I'm very excited for a game tomorrow that I had no intentions of making the World Cup my life this summer, but here we are. That's Mauro Eustáquio, head coach of the Inter Toronto Football Club, talking about his brother, Canadian midfielder, Leamington midfielder, Stefan Eustáquio. What a little run it's been here, eh, Mike? I don't know. Yeah. You watching any of this stuff
5: yes,
0: here?
5: Yes, I have, and I'll be watching tomorrow as well.
0: Very exciting to see this. So, you know, whatever happens, that the tension that builds up inside of these games, and when they get the fan shots, some of these, right, the emotions that you see in people's faces who are at that game. The Portugal game last night was one of those where you can see everyone's emotions just pouring out of them in those moments. Yeah. Nice to be part of.
5: I think I gulped a little bit when I saw Morocco ranked 6th in the world in Canada was 30th.
0: I know.
5: Well, you never know. It could happen.
0: It feels like the NCAA tournament. It's March Madness. The numbers don't matter, Mike.
5: Good.
0: Seating is whatever.
5: I like the way you think. Okay, well, I've been keeping an eye out on traffic. And, well, happy Friday, by the way. And as we've been mentioning in the news, that section of Highway 402 westbound between Oil Heritage Road and Mondawmin Road, County Road 26, Sarnia, all lanes are still closed there. Motorists are being advised to exit at Oil Heritage Road and detour following London line to Mondawmin Road to re-enter the highway. And currently no delays at any of our area border crossings. I just have one sports score to share. In baseball yesterday, the Tigers were in action in game one of their series against the Texas Rangers down in Arlington, Texas. And the Tigers, they lose this one by a final score of 10-4. Looking at gas prices, gas this morning selling for an average of $1.62 per liter at local gas pumps. And time now for a bit of music. The legendary Canadian rock band, The Guess Who, is in the middle of their Taking It Back tour, and it's the first time that Randy Bachman and Burton Cummings have been on the road together since 2003. And here's a classic track from The Guess Who. This is Do You Miss Me, Darlin'.

0: from 1971, that's Do You Miss Me, Darling from the Guess Who, and you can see them in concert tonight at Pine Knob.
1: Hey, Sam, Mike, you ever been on a stroll and came across something that, a little piece of history? Well, Sean Dole may be part of that chain there. Not a geologist, a very passionate person when it comes to rocks, though. It's a piece of flint, a chunk of granite, doesn't matter. He loves taking walks along river banks and discovering new finds. But he might have found something even more unique. Could be a lot more than just a rock. CBC Manitoba community reporter Shanna Lee Vidal took a stroll with him to the spot where he thinks he found a potential piece of history.
2: This is definitely flint. This is pretty common in this area. It's a pretty design.
3: Sean Dole often walks along the Assiniboine River in Winnipeg and is always on the lookout for unique rocks.
2: It's interesting to take these things home and do some research and see what you can find and come up with. Found it right here.
3: On a recent riverbank stroll, Dole found something surprising to add to his collection.
2: First thoughts, I thought it was pottery, broken glass. Take it home and I Google lensed it or searched it and found something remotely similar to what I found. And it happens to be a bison tooth that's fossilized, and it could be possibly during the last ice age or, you know, close to maybe 500 years, maybe 7, 10,000, I don't know. It's kind of like a petrified rock, or wood, I should say. There's some weight to it. There is some indication of enamel, but everything is kind of like this bluish-grayish tint, which caught my eye, but has only looks about being an ancient artifact.
4: Prior to the 1800s, there were around 50 to 60 million bison on the prairies.
3: Sabrina Janke is with Fort White Alive, where a captive herd of more than 50 plains bison reside. Bison in Manitoba were seasonal migrators, trekking north to the Parkland region in winter. Janke says it's very possible this could be the real thing.
4: It's not surprising that they would be near, like, water in general. They have to cross through the rivers that crisscross Manitoba to get anywhere, so they can run through them. They're quite heavy and tall and fast.
3: Finding a fossilized bison bone in Winnipeg is definitely possible, especially along a riverbank, according to Janke.
4: I feel like riverbanks are often a great spot to find artifacts, especially in years where the water is lower. Something about the muddy conditions lead to better preservation of old artifacts like that, and it makes sense that there's going to be stuff in that area that will wash up as shorelines erode, as rivers move, and as stuff in the dirt kicks up. It wouldn't be the first or the last time, I suspect, we hear of this.
5: Sean Dole says he's reached out to the Manitoba Museum for help with correctly identifying this possible bison tooth. However, it might take some time before the item is assessed.
2: It could be a bison, a deer, or a horse. I don't want to sound silly, but, you know, you can almost feel the energy of it almost. You can tell that it was a living creature that either was hunted or maybe stuck in the mud or, you know, it's quite cool.
1: Sean Dole is going to hold on to that bison tooth, he says, no matter what it actually turns out to be. Love that story there. We're going to parse through the details of Alberta's proposed West Coast pipeline coming up here now that we know its potential route and proponents. And we're also going to hear from the head of a tenant advocacy group in Ontario who says that as heat waves continue to drive up temperatures indoors, a provincial law allowing AC in all rental units, well, it doesn't go far enough to keep tenants safe. We'll hear more about that story coming up here in the next half hour. This is Windsor Morning on CBC Radio 1. 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
6: This is CBC Windsor News. Good morning, I'm Peter Duck. At 6:30, it is sunny and 26 degrees in Windsor. The humidex is 35. We're expecting highs today between 33 and 35 degrees. The case of a boat that sank in the Detroit River is raising questions about firefighting capacity on the water. Seven people were rescued from the pleasure craft early yesterday morning. The fire started as the boat was on the Detroit side. It drifted over to the Windsor side before going down. Peter Berry is the harbor master at the Port of Windsor. He says the city of Detroit and town of LaSalle operate the only marine fireboats in the area, but they are not staffed at all times.
7: Regionally, we don't really have a marine response regards to vessel fires, whether it be commercial or recreational. If it's in a marina, that's easy. That's a land-based fire department. But if the vessel's underway like this was, it becomes much more difficult, and then the jurisdiction becomes blurred.
6: In this case, Barry says the American and Canadian Coast Guards allowed the fire to continue burning out of concern for increasing the hazard by having pieces become separated from the boat. It's been 3 weeks since the day the Gordie Howe Bridge was supposed to open. Now we're getting more information from the American side about the holdup. CBC Windsor's Emma Loop has the latest.
8: This is all coming from a new episode of a food podcast, believe it or not. U.S. Ambassador to Canada Pete Hoekstra was the guest on The Food Professor. He was asked about the Gordie Howe Bridge and called it a big myth that Canadian taxpayers paid for the bridge.
9: Canada is serving as the bank for the bridge. The expectation is that over the years, as the bridge generates revenues and those kinds of things, the bridge will be paid back. So the bridge will actually be paid for by the folks who are using the bridge. It will not be paid for by the Canadian government.
8: He also says that because the bridge is over budget and delayed, that the business model surrounding the bridge agreement has changed. He says cross-border traffic isn't increasing here and argues that means the Gordie Howe Bridge will just take traffic from the Ambassador Bridge and the Windsor-Detroit Tunnel. What he doesn't mention is that truck traffic at the Ambassador Bridge is down because truckers have been rerouting to the Blue Water Bridge near Sarnia for cheaper tolls. Let's not forget that the private owners of the Ambassador Bridge, the Maroon family, have played a role here. They've spent millions lobbying the Trump administration and donating to Republicans.
6: And that is CBC Windsor's Emma Loop. There is a plan in motion to have downtown Windsor, at least part of it, become an innovation hub. It's an area where the hope is to bring in technology companies. Yvonne Pilon is the president of WeTech Alliance, a nonprofit group that helps entrepreneurs and companies grow.
10: We just want to bring people down. We want to bring people through the doors and activate not just the four streets of innovation districts, but the downtown core as a whole. We know Windsor, Essex is not Kitchener-Waterloo, is not Montreal, is not Halifax, is not the Okanagan. One of our strengths is our cross-border location. Detroit and the Michigan surrounding areas is one of the fastest growing technology startup ecosystems in the world. And so there's lots of efforts to connect that.
6: The rough borders are around Ferry Street from Chatham Street up to Riverside Drive. Some brightly colored banners on light posts were recently installed proclaiming it the Innovation District. Windsor will be represented on the upcoming season of Amazing Race Canada by a mother and son who have already made a name for themselves in the snack food aisle. Soraya and Amin Fidel developed Cedar Valley pita chips.
11: To be with Amin together to run this race, we just get along so well because we've grown through the business and we know what our skill sets are. And just to be able to do it together, no cell phones, it's just us and the 10 teams together against the world kind of thing where you're just isolated in this little bubble. Even though you're anxious because you don't know what you're going to do from 1 minute to the next, it was such a cool experience. It was just a lot of fun.
6: We'll have a full interview with the Fidels. That's coming up at 8:12 here on Windsor Morning. And a full week of extreme heat has left some store shelves empty. Debbie Hebert works at a Home Hardware in Windsor. CBC Windsor's Pratush Dayal dropped in there yesterday and also met Dan Wilson and Liz Foley as they sought relief on their front porch.
12: In the 15 years of living in West Windsor, this couple says they haven't seen this severe heat before. They say the AC is also unable to keep up to beat the heat.
13: It was still 74. Yeah. Inside the house.
14: Yeah, well, it was 90. It was 90 with the heat index was 106. So what do you want?
12: So the couple have chosen to absorb the breeze with some cool drinks in the front yard as the granddaughter splashes in the inflated pool. Portable ACs and pedestal fans have been top of the shopping list for customers.
15: Been very hot. We've sold a lot of fans, a lot of air conditioners to try to keep everybody cool.
12: Hebert says people have also been buying sprinklers and hoses to keep garden grass cool, and that they're even out of a few items. But more heat relief inventory is on its way.
16: But there's possible relief on the horizon. Environment Canada says temperatures are expected to dip slightly starting on Friday. Pratish Tyal, CBC News, Windsor.
6: And it will be ever so slightly, at least for today. The high temperature is still in the 33 to 35 degree range, maybe just a part of a degree cooler than it was yesterday. We'll have more sun than cloud, maybe a shower or thunderstorm this afternoon. Better chance this evening. Tomorrow, we will definitely nudge down a few degrees to 32 for the high. Sunday, back to where we should be this time of the year, a cooler high of 28 degrees. We'll have clouds, possibly a shower or thunderstorm Saturday. Sunday, a mix of sun and cloud. Again, a chance of showers. Right now, Sarnia is our hot spot. It's sunny and 27 degrees there with a humidex of 37. Chatham, sunny and 24. The humidex, 34. In Windsor, it's sunny, 26 degrees. We have a west-southwest wind at 13 kilometers an hour. With the humidity, it feels like 35.
1: Feels like 35. That story there, the whole conversation we've been having right now, a conversation has been playing out on social media as well. Leads me to the next question here. What is your number? That's the question there. Out in New York City, the mayor, the new mayor of New York City, getting some flack for telling people to keep their air conditioning at a certain number to try and limit the load capacity that they have for the energy that everybody's dealing with here as well. They said that buildings that are run by the city of New York City, they want to make sure that it's kept in a range that's, again, a space where they are not going to eat into the power grid and try and take too much energy away to keep people cool. So the number is 78. 78 is where it is, which seems to me to be pretty, I don't know, 74. 74 is my number inside of the duplex there that I've got it circling out here. What do you got? What do you want to share there?
6: My thermostat runs on Celsius. So during the day, especially if people aren't home during the day very much, we have it set at 26, which I've converted to 78.8. So we would fit right in New York.
1: Look at that.
6: We like to set it a little cooler at night for going to sleep, and that would be 24, which would be about 75. And 75. Even that, it sounds warm, but it's a real chore for our air conditioner to try to keep it like that.
1: Oh, and then
6: it
1: you've got
6: constantly.
1: Yes, the hum, the the cold air. Mike, you want to share your number with the audience here?
17: It's the same as New York. In fact, I just Googled magic number for air conditioning, and AI tells me 78, 25.5 is the magic number. So I'm well within the range of the magic number.
1: Look at that. Well, I could not make it in New York. I would not survive, apparently. I am like the grocery store produce aisle. I need to be just a little bit cooler than everywhere else in order for this to move forward. It's one of those things that we you know, I remember my dad as well, growing up inside of the house, you were not allowed to touch the thermostat. You were not allowed to have conversations about the thermostat. You know, what number is it going to be? What number could it be? It doesn't matter.
6: Only
1: if you have
6: one person needs to know.
1: And the idea now is a digital one, so I can see the number on there too. But the old apartments that I used to have as well, you're just sitting there trying to crank it left, right. Which way is it going to go? It's, I don't know. It's part of it. Fans, have you guys bought the fans, brought them inside of the house?
6: Oh, we have a couple of fans. They're not the modern fans. I don't even recognize fans when I see them anymore. I can actually see like whole blades spinning around inside of the ones that I have in my house.
1: Yeah, the ones we got now.
6: Oscillating in the old style way, you know, that circular thing. Right?
1: That you're afraid to put your finger in, I guess.
6: I am always kind of afraid to touch it.
1: That's the key. Mike, you got a fan system set up?
17: No, we've got one of those spray bottles with a fan on it, and it's got a couple AA batteries in there that keeps it going, and I am the one in the family who keeps those working.
1: Nice.
17: They're just from the dollar store, but the kids are always like, they're broken. I'm like, no, they're not. I can fix those. So, yeah, I got a couple of them that they're running.
1: I love it.
6: Sounds like you're getting some texts in there, Mike.
1: Yeah, Mike, we got figuring out. People probably yelling at me to stop taking power from the energy grid here. Stop, you know, throw a t-shirt on instead of a sweater inside of the summer here. What is it? It's 6:39 here at Windsor Morning. We're talking about how cold it needs to be inside of your home. Text us 519-984-2051 is the number here on Windsor Morning. We're talking about AC. We're talking about heat. We want to hear your number here on Windsor Morning. 519-984-2051. All right, big news here. The Alberta government's revealed its proposal for a new pipeline to the BC coast. It's going to follow the existing route of the Trans Mountain Pipeline to the south of British Columbia. Alberta Premier Danielle Smith unveiled the plan last night alongside Prime Minister Mark Carney. A surprising development, since Smith has argued in the past that a controversial route to BC's north coast would have been the better option. But we also learn more about who's stepping forward to help foot the bill and build the proposed million barrel per day project. To get into the details here, we reached Dennis McConaughey. He's a retired energy executive, author of Breakdown, The Pipeline Debate, and The Threat to Canada's Future. That's a good book title there. Dennis, how are you doing this morning?
18: I'm doing great, thank you.
1: Yesterday's announcement, what you expected?
18: No, not. It was a possibility, certainly, but I think everyone still had some surprise that Danielle Smith would relent on her insistence that this pipeline project be premised to go to either Kitimat or Prince Rupert, which rather than what has come to be known as the Southern Route. Southern Route is basically going to be a pipeline that will parallel the existing Trans Mountain pipeline systems route out of Alberta down through BC, culminating in the Lower Mainland. Instead of being at the south east end of Burrard Inlet, it will be in the southwest corner of the Lower Mainland, just north of the U.S. border at a place known as Roberts Bank. And that's to enable slightly larger tankers to be used, not as large as would have been the case had they gone to Prince Rupert, but the Premier of Alberta did not want to force Mark Carney to have to deal with the tanker ban, confront the confrontations that would have occurred with the BC government. And so she acceded to that change. And that was the most significant development of yesterday.
1: Yeah, very complicated, very, very, very thorny subjects here when we talk about what's on the table, how it affects other provinces, and the moment that we're in now, the CUSMA negotiations, the trade war, how a project like this can take off. But I want to focus for our audience maybe here to get a sense of how this compares to the Trans Mountain pipeline. So is it right to call this a new pipeline or an expansion of that project?
18: Well, that wasn't specifically made clear last night, but my expectation is that it will be a new line also owned by the same entity that today owns Trans Mountain, which is in fact a Canadian taxpayer. They did disclose that they will have the participation as probably an operator and a project leader in the recruitment of Pembina Pipeline, which is a major significant pipeline company based in Calgary. But my expectation is it will be more likely a new parallel pipeline following the same route or right-of-way that you see on the map that has been the Trans Mountain system dating all the way back to the early 50s.
1: And having a private partnership or a public-private partnership or an entity that could take this on from the private sector, that's a big part of this project as well. There was concerns that there would be nobody who would be part of that project. Was there not?
18: Well, this concern still persists, okay? And I think there's a distinction that everyone needs to make here. To really do a pipeline project, and this was my career for many years, you actually need bona fide parties to subscribe, to commit to moving volumes through your pipeline. And those are the oil sands producers. They're the ones who have to feel confident that Canada has got a set of energy and climate policies that attract the investment that will be necessary to actually create the million barrels a day of incremental volumes to fill this pipeline. And so whether or not that's been achieved yet is unclear, especially when, you know, the Canadian Prime Minister still is insisting on the risks of open-ended carbon taxes and the imposition of trying to capture the emissions of this incremental production and sequester them in a project, some of them at least, in a project known as Pathways, which he alluded to that he had some agreement on last night, but none of that has as yet this morning been publicly disclosed as to those details. So you don't really have a project until you have people to pay the freight. And that is a point of skepticism that I think people still need to understand. And I think that will become more obvious in the days ahead or more emphasized.
1: Mm-hmm, mm-hmm. No, that's a good point there. The idea of what else needs to happen here when we think about the relationships that Alberta and BC have built with the oil industry, the federal government, but First Nations as well, communities where this pipeline might interact with. Are they satisfied or any sense of how those conversations are going with this proposal?
18: Well, I think one of the achievements, again, that has to be acknowledged is Carney went to Vancouver first, and they announced various projects that David Eby, all of which primarily related to supplying electricity for LNG development in along the West Coast, something that all three of them agree on. He did mention that he would not resist this route. And that was a significant achievement to get that said publicly by the Premier of British Columbia. So, I mean, it was, okay, from a BC point of view, we're not going to confront, you know, what they think they've gained from the tanker ban. Danielle Smith relented on the route. So it eliminates some of the political problems and challenges that would have been imposed on Mark Carney. Now, whether or not they still have a viable project or not will be evident over the months ahead as to whether they can actually recruit actual customers to sign up. Because in a conventional pipeline development, you usually announce we have a project after we have customers signed up long term. Then you actually know you're somewhat in business. So this is a stage where the two governments are taking the lead in this project, principally Alberta. But, you know, the participation of TMX and Pembina Pipelines was a significant development. And the fact that Carney was willing to receive the project and receive it in the context of it being a major pipe, a major project that will receive kind of prioritization, whether that comes to be the case after 4 months, we'll all see.
1: Well,
18: a lot of things are still to be understood, and more data about all this, I think, will emerge through the day and into the days ahead.
1: Yeah, we'll be following it, and I'm sure we'll hear from you again here. Dennis, thanks again for your taking the time to talk us through this.
18: Thank you.
1: Dennis McConaughey is a retired energy executive, author of Breakdown, The Pipeline Debate, and A Threat to Canada's Future. We go to Mike Evans here for a look at the traffic.
17: Yes, I've got some texts here, Chris. So we were asking people to text in how they like their air conditioning, what level they set their thermostat at. And this one came in from Charlotte. She says, I keep my AC at 26 degrees Celsius and do not adjust. We have a bevel house and lower level is always cooler. And we use ceiling fans on the upper level. Works for us. And then from Al says 70 during the day and 70 at night. So very consistent there. Thank you for those texts. Keep them coming. The text line is 519-984-2051. And happy Friday, everyone. We've been mentioning in the news that a section of Highway 402 westbound between Oil Heritage Road and Mondawmin Road, County Road 26, and near Sarnia, all lanes are closed there. Motorists are being advised to exit at Oil Heritage Road and detour following London Line to Mondawmin Road for re-entry to the highway. Looking at the borders, and there are currently no delays at any of our three area border crossings. And I have just one sports score here to share in baseball yesterday. The Tigers were in action in Game 1 of their series against the Texas Rangers in Arlington, Texas. And the Tigers lose this one by a final score of 10-4. Looking at gas prices, gas this morning is selling for an average of $1.62 per liter at local gas pumps. And time now for some music. The much anticipated Weird Al Yankovic show at Caesars Windsor is tomorrow night. Out of all the timeless parody tunes he has pumped out over his 47-year career, our producer Peter Duck chose this one to play on the show. No surprise, it's I Want a New Duck.

0: Wow. From 1985, that was Weird Al Yankovic with I Want a New Duck. And of course, that was his spin on I Want a New Drug by Huey Lewis in the News. Weird Al will perform at Caesars Windsor tomorrow night, Chris.
1: Wow. I love that, Mike. I love that. Wow. Oh, man. All right. It is hot out there. So hot that that was not a hallucination. That was a real song that we played. Peter Duck's favorite song, we're going to say now. But we're going to turn now to something. We're trying to beat the heat with air conditioning. We've been talking about it today. AC is not something that's in everybody's home, everybody's apartment, but it can be helpful. It can be a big part of what makes living easier throughout these hot, hot summer months. A new law came into effect this week in Ontario. It says renters now have the right to install an air conditioner in their unit. Yaroslava Avila Montenegros is executive director of the Federation of Metro Tenants Association in Toronto that advocates at a provincial level for renters in Ontario and joins us here now. Good morning.
2: Good morning.
1: What's your reaction to the change in this law here?
2: So I think it's a step in the right direction, but unfortunately, I think most of the onus is still on tenants who may not be able to afford AC units, especially if more than one is required to cool multiple rooms.

0: have like an issue with it. I know that in the city of Toronto, there were specific like bylaws in particular to be able to have like ACs in specific units because you couldn't open the windows up to a certain point because of health and safety. In particular with like units that are window mounted, if they have to be installed safely in order for them to be be able to be installed. And so there can be a like risk to health and safety to others if it falls. A lot of, unfortunately, some tenants have had to remove ACs in the past, and we've had to walk through what their tenant rights are in those cases in the past. So again, step in the right direction, but still onus is on tenants.
1: Yeah, and when we think about when you're a tenant, you know, you've got the Residential Tenancies Act in Ontario that's available for you to sort of argue with or argue against there, and landlords are held to standards inside of theirs. Is there a maximum indoor temperature that's inside of there?
0: Not in the current legislation. That's what we're trying to push. Right now, we're trying to push it at the municipal level. We've tried to push it at the provincial level. It's difficult. We haven't really had a chance to be able to do that with this provincial government. Unfortunately, we're hopeful it might happen in the future, but as of right now, that's not unfortunately a thing. At the municipal level, we are pushing it in Toronto and Hamilton, and at least at Toronto City Hall for City Council, they promised last week actually that they would instruct city staff to be able to have at least a draft bylaw of maximum heat for next summer. So we're hopeful, but we're going to continue to push otherwise because people's lives are at risk.
1: We have one for cold, right? Like it can't be this yes. cold inside of a space. So now you want one for heat.
0: Yes, exactly. So at least, and I can speak for cities like Toronto, the landlord cannot have an apartment below 21 degrees as it's considered a vital service. So if you do lose heat in the winter for more than 24 hours, then you can report it to the city to be able to get you something else, like either a furnace running or get the boiler room repaired and up and running as soon as possible. So these are definitely things that are in, at least at the municipal level that folks can deal with at the city level. At the provincial level, there are, unfortunately, it seems like less specificities on that. But it depends where you live in the province.
1: Okay. So landlords, and now they got to allow you to put in an AC if you want to put in an AC. What are some things that some folks should keep in mind here? Are there things they need to let their landlord know if that's something they're bringing in and they didn't bring in before? What's best advice here?
0: Yeah, so you have to give written notice and you have to notify the landlord in writing before you install the unit. The unit itself must be safely installed securely without causing damage to the property. And it also has to comply with city bylaw compliance. So any local municipality property standards and building regulations, it also has to follow that. And if you have any like specific questions, folks can also reach out to our hotline. While we're based in Toronto, we can happily answer folks' questions as well.
1: Okay, that's a good thing to know here. So yeah, if someone has an issue with their air conditioners, their landlord's trying to remove one, or they have another issue, you're a group that you can reach out to. Renters can say, hey, I need a little help.
0: Yes, absolutely. We can walk through your tenant rights through our SRTA hotline, and you can reach out to us at any time to be able to do that.
1: Okay, good to know for folks out here in our area who might be going through something right now. Thanks for joining us.
0: Yeah, thank you so much. Have yourself a great day.
1: Hey, a good weekend. Big Friday.
0: I know. All right, take care.
1: Enjoy. Yaroslava Avila Montenegro is the executive director of the Federation of Metro Tenants Association in Toronto, advocating on a provincial level for renters here in Ontario. Okay, a couple minutes away here from the national news. Before we get there, a look at the headlines with Peter Duck.
2: Seven people were rescued after a boat caught fire in the Detroit River. That happened near the Ambassador Bridge early yesterday morning. The burning boat drifted down the river into Canadian waters where it sank. Windsor Harbour Master Peter Berry was among those on scene.
3: The boat had drifted underneath the Ambassador Bridge by that point. It was spectacular to see. You know, the flames were 20, 30 feet in the air.
2: Berry says Coast Guard personnel from both sides of the border kept an eye on the situation. The American Coast Guard reports no sign of pollution. The Welcome Center for Women and Families is sounding the alarm about a powerful drug that's showing up on the streets of Windsor. Anastasia Adams is the Harm Reduction Program Coordinator at the shelter. She says it's known as Rhino Trank and is intended for use only in animals.
4: It's never been approved for human consumption.

0: Hey there, I'm Chris Ensing. This is Windsor Morning. I'm in for Amy Dodge here. It is Friday, July 3rd. Coming up this hour.
1: I guess I should have waited on that.
0: Okay. We should probably have the tag come in at the right time. That's why I'm the backfill, not the person who's always in the chair. Serious subject coming up here. We're going to talk about a new drug known as Rhinotranq. It puts users into a deep unconscious state. Healthcare professionals, they've got a dire warning. We're going to hear more in the next half hour and learn about Windsor's new innovation district, what people in the city hope it launches and the careers that could come from it. But first, Peter Ducks here with your local news headlines. Good morning, Peter.
2: Morning. The American ambassador to Canada is shedding some light on the different thinking behind the delayed opening of the Gordie Howe Bridge. Pete Hoekstra explained on a podcast that he sees the Canadian government as the bank that funded construction and that it's the tolls to be paid that will actually pay the cost. A boat fire on the Detroit River is raising questions about firefighting. The vessel sank after seven people were rescued by the American Coast Guard in Canadian waters. And there's another rescue yesterday on land. A worker at an agriculture company in Lakeshore had to be freed from a grain bin. In the weather, an orange heat warning is still in effect. We'll see more sun than cloud today, possibly showers with thunderstorms late in the day, and a strong west wind with high temperatures between 33 and 35 degrees. Right now, Sarnia is mostly cloudy and 27, the Humidex 35. Chatham partly cloudy, 25 degrees, the Humidex is 36. In Windsor, it's sunny, 26 degrees, with the humidity, it feels like 36.
0: There's a new drug that has made its way into the drug supply here in Windsor. It's called metatomidine, also known as Rhinotranq, a potent veterinary sedative that's being used in the street supply of fentanyl here. And there's been a warning that's been put out here, and we're going to hear more about why that warning's been put out, why it's so important for people to know what's going on here. We've reached out to Anastasia Ada Adams, the Harm Reduction Program Coordinator at Welcome Center Shelter for Women and Families, online here now. Good morning.
3: Hi, good morning, Chris.
0: What can you tell us about this drug here? Why is this something that you've, we saw the video that you put out there about this, so we want to learn a little bit more here. What do people need to know?
3: Yeah, so the street supply changes often, and we try to make sure that we are aware of the trend so that we can share that information and make sure that the women that we support at the shelter can reduce harm as much as possible who are in active substance use. So the reason that we kind of put a little call out, we often share a little harm reduction information videos on our social media. So this one we put out last Tuesday got a lot of attention, and I think that speaks to sort of the volatility of the street supply. So what we're seeing is this first popped up, I would say, back in February, end of February. We were seeing some cases where this was the response from people who had consumed the street supply. And what it's showing us is that the person who is experiencing the effects of the drug, they look like they might be experiencing a drug poisoning, but they're still breathing and they cannot be woken up. So the reason we wanted to share that information, because those long periods of sedation, especially for women, are making them really vulnerable. It's putting them at risk for assault and theft and things like that. So we want to spread the word and make sure that the women that we support at the shelter and as well in the community are more aware of it. And we do have some simple tools like drug test strips that we can share with them so that they can test their supply and just know what they're consuming. And that if they're seeing the metatomidine or the Rhinotranq come up positive, that they know that they need to take extra precautions.
0: And what are those precautions that you're letting them know that they should be thinking about?
3: So what we talk about is making sure that you're with people that you trust, that you're in a safe space, that you put your belongings away, understanding that it is likely that you might be asleep for a while and that you're going to be vulnerable, and so that you need to make sure that you are with people that you trust, most importantly. We would always say part of overdose prevention is always to say things like, you know, don't use alone, make sure you're with someone else. But I've kind of stopped saying that, and I'm stressing more that you can take turns and keep an eye on each other too, which is better practice.
0: And part of this, from my understanding, is Narcan, naloxone. Is there a risk here with that not being able to help people out of an overdose if they get into that situation with this drug?
3: Well, everyone should still always carry naloxone and have it available because there are still opioids mixed in there. And it's just that you're not necessarily going to know what the combination is. But the unfortunate part is that some of the drugs that are in the street supply, like metatomidine or rhinotranq or xylazine, which is also called tranq, and then a lot of benzodiazepines, these are all opioid resistant. So if you're seeing more of that in the supply that you use, it's going to be Narcan resistant. So it's not that you shouldn't give the Narcan. If the person is not breathing, of course, you would still follow protocol and you would give them the Narcan. But if someone is still breathing and you can see that they're getting enough oxygen, it might just mean that they need to be monitored and supported. We will still call 911 if it is an extended period of time, and we will still ask for help from the paramedics.
0: Okay, good advice there. What do we know about where these drugs are coming from?
3: I can't really speak too much to that. We are a border city. The information that I get is often from the local health unit will put out alerts through their WECOS strategy. That information is often online. You can sign up for alerts. That's typically when we start to see a spike in emergency visits for overdose. There's other services, like I subscribe to a weekly email called Toronto Drug Checking Services. And so that's where people can bring their supply in and it can be analyzed, and it helps us understand what the trends are. And so if it's something that's being seen in the drug supply in Toronto, it's either already in Windsor or it will be in Windsor very soon. And so that can kind of be a bit of a tip off, and just being kind of connected to other harm reduction networks where they share this information and best practices.
0: For some folks, when they talk about or when they hear about drug use, and they hear about a rhinotranq and the words that get used as part of this, and the idea that the conversation is about know what's in your drugs and use your drug strips. That idea of harm reduction and the conversations you're having with people who are using these drugs. Can you help us understand what that conversation is like as far as trying to say, hey, this is what's in your drugs, and here's ways or paths to maybe find ways to lessen your drug use or to move away from that? Is that part of those conversations as well?
3: Yeah, absolutely. Harm reduction, I always say, so harm reduction is a big part of how we do, how we offer services at the shelter. And it's just a very pragmatic approach. And it accepts the fact that you do have clients who are in active substance use, but that and should in no way preclude them from accessing services. Housing is a human right. We work at a shelter. I work at a shelter that seeks to get people housed. And just because someone's in active substance use doesn't mean they shouldn't be allowed to stay at the shelter and access those housing workers. So it's not so much the substance use. Like, yes, of course, there's behaviors that we have to deal with sometimes, and that's the focus. But instead of just saying like, oh, drugs are bad and you shouldn't use drugs, and therefore all of these other behaviors should follow, it's just accepting where people are at in that moment. And it is a very data-driven approach. And so we know that this works. And for all of the women that I might just have conversations with about just safer use and providing safer access to safer use supplies, there are plenty of women too as well that we connect to services to get them on the road to recovery and methadone and other treatments like that. So you can't have any of those conversations if you're starting from a point where you say your behavior is unacceptable and you need to do something about it and then come see me. Mm-hmm. So it's just meeting people where they're at big time.
0: Some people might find themselves moving around the city and meeting people who are in a situation where they're wondering what they should do. If they come across somebody who may appear to be moving through this type of drug use, what's the best advice that you would have for somebody who's concerned, maybe wants to help, doesn't know what they're supposed to do?
3: Yeah, so if the person is able, you know, if the person's conscious, you can ask them if they need help or if what they need. If they're not, for the average community member, you definitely want to call 911 and get that person assistance, because that's who's going to be able to help the person in the best manner. I personally carry naloxone everywhere I go, and many of my coworkers carry naloxone, and a lot of other community members who are aware of this should carry naloxone. It's just a simple, simple tool that can enable breathing for someone who's not breathing. But if you're just out and about and you're an average community member and you don't carry naloxone and you're not aware of what that does and how it can help someone, then you're just going to call 911 and have paramedics come and assist.
0: And the idea of calling 911, the hesitancy that someone might feel inside themselves saying, oh, am I overreacting? Is this a normal situation? What's your advice to them?
3: If the person cannot be roused, they need help. And you don't want to walk away and leave them there, because then they're vulnerable for, like we said before, for instances of theft or assault. Like you're especially as women, you're extremely vulnerable in those situations. So if you were to come across someone, they need help, they need support. So you can call 911 and let them know what you're seeing, and they will direct the proper services to come out.
0: Okay. This has been a good conversation about what people are seeing here and what's outside there. I do just one more moment here on the strips. You said you have strips that people can have access to test their drugs?
3: Yeah, so that's part of our overall harm reduction programming and what we offer at the shelter. So the program is geared to support people who might be experiencing homelessness. They're available to women who are staying at the shelter, but we support women in the community as well. So our site is focused on women. There's availability for other people in the community who maybe wouldn't have the resources to purchase drug test strips on their own, in which case we refer them over to H4 because we just focus on the women. But women in the community can also come to our site to access, as well as our naloxone and safer use kits. You can also access those drug test strips from our staff at the shelter.
0: Okay. A good conversation here, Anastasia. I appreciate you taking the time.
3: Thank you.
0: Anastasia Adams is the Harm Reduction Program Coordinator at Welcome Center Shelter for Women and Families, talking about Rhinotranq, a new drug that they're seeing here in the streets of Windsor, and what they want folks to know as they move about their day, and what they might be coming across and how they can help people out who are going through a tough time here. It is 7:21 here on Windsor Morning. I'm Chris Ensing in for Amy Dodge. Mike here is always by our side. We were talking about numbers. We were talking about numbers was our big one there earlier, the idea of what you keep your thermostat at and the number that people need. We've gotten some texts here. We want to know what their numbers might be. What was your number again? What was yours?
4: Mine was 74.
0: Yeah. 74 for me as well. And 78 is what they're saying to keep it at in New
4: the
0: York to try
4: number,
0: and that's, yes, the magic number, as they say there. And so we've just been wondering what it's at as we move through this heat wave, if you're lucky enough to have some AC that you can rely on there. And we want to know what your number might be. So send us a text, send us an email, get in touch with us. What's the roads look like out there, bud?
4: So far, so good. I just have that one section of Highway 402 westbound between Oil Heritage Road and Mondawmin Road, County Road 26, Sarnia. All lanes are still closed there. That was from yesterday. Motorists are being advised to exit at Oil Heritage Road and detour following London Line to Mondawmin Road to re-enter the highway there. And looking at the borders, currently no delays at any of our local border crossings. And I have just one sports score to share. In baseball yesterday, the Tigers were in action in game one of their series against the Texas Rangers, and the Tigers lose this one by a score of 10-4. And looking at gas prices, gas this morning selling for an average of $1.62 per liter at local gas stations. Chris.
0: It has been an interesting time for folks out here in Windsor when we talk about what's available to them as far as jobs, careers, pathways, and where they can move forward and what they can move on next to. In downtown Windsor, there's a plan already underway to build up a new neighborhood that's connected to jobs, careers, let's call it an identity. The CBC's Acton Clarkin is going to be able to help us explain what's going on through here. Acton hosts Windsor's nightly TV and streaming news show. What's going on downtown there, Acton?
5: Hey, Chris. It's called the Innovation District, essentially an area where the hope is to bring in technology, innovation-focused companies to have their offices there and create a little, I guess, ecosystem for these businesses to all be within a few blocks of each other with goals to elevate the region's tech-based economy, bring in some of those in-demand workers downtown. I'll let Yvonne Pilon do some of the talking. She's the president and CEO of We Tech Alliance. That's a nonprofit helping entrepreneurs and companies grow. She says for this to work, having people, you know, founders, employees all buy in, that'll be the heartbeat.
6: For example, a remote worker who's like, oh, I'm always in my office. It's so great to be around people. Or another company saying, you know, I'm starting a business. I need to kind of figure out intellectual property. And I turn my, you know, turn over and there's the Canadian intellectual property officer walking down the street. And those are the types of collisions that where magic happens.
5: So this whole idea is led by Yvonne and WeTech Alliance, collaborating with companies like Rocket Innovation Studio, also the college, university, Invest Windsor Essex is involved, the city, even the province. The rough borders of this district are on Ferry Street from Chatham up to Riverside Drive and a couple blocks off Ferry each way on Chatham and Pitt there. So if you head down there now, you'll see some bright colored banners on these light posts that say Innovation District right on them. Yvonne tells me this branding, it's just step one, lots to do, like convincing companies to set up shop there. And there's also heavy lifting on convincing talent, you know, smart, innovation-focused minds to want to actually work in Windsor.
0: Talent and people seem to be a big part of this. And when we think about people and the work they do in Windsor, manufacturing is a big part of this. Car-making town. We're making the vans. We're making the muscle car now as well. These are skilled trade workers. So how do companies in the Innovation District try to hire people with skills to work in tech, work in innovation? What needs to be done there to get them in this position?
5: I'm not saying it's going to be easy. It's a critical piece. Attracting those workers, as you mentioned, this is historically a blue-collar city. It could be challenging. The other day, I was at the University of Windsor in this big workshop they've got in the engineering building, pretty cool in there, chatting with the captain of a student engineering team that's building an electric car that races at competitions. Her name's Brooklyn Boucher. And, you know, she has talent that the Innovation District would value. She's graduating this fall on the job hunt. And hey, She's smart. She's got options. I asked her if Windsor is a place that comes to mind when it comes to innovative jobs.
7: Unfortunately, no. When I think about tech innovation, I'm thinking more of your Toronto, your bigger cities, and especially like your southern states in the U.S. is where a lot of people are moving to work in those fields. I wouldn't necessarily say Windsor.
5: It's not that Brooklyn thinks the Windsor Innovation District is a lost cause or anything, because she also says this when I asked if she thinks the district could work.
7: I think so. I think if done properly and marketed properly to students like myself and grads around here, because I know even in the co-op program, there were people at Stellantis that were even from Toronto and Waterloo that are even struggling for fighting for jobs out there, that having somewhere away from the hub, as it's been called, that is still good at the field would be very beneficial as well.
0: That's interesting. Very Windsor, very blunt in her summation of what can happen here, but hope there as well. Perhaps we could dive into how quickly something like this could happen. Is this an instantaneous thing? Is this something that needs time to grow? What are we thinking here?
5: It's not going to be right away. Let's hear from Yvonne Pilon again, the one leading this plan.
8: We know Windsor Essex is not Kitchener-Waterloo. One of our strengths is our cross-border location. Detroit and the Michigan surrounding areas is one of the fastest growing technology startup ecosystems in the world. And so there's lots of efforts to connect that.
0: Detroit, that's always the big part of Windsor that people enjoy. How do we connect it to what's happening here?
5: Well, she points to a place across the river in Detroit. She wants this district to take inspiration from something there called the Urban Tech Exchange. It started in 2023. It's essentially a building there for startups and tech companies to work alongside each other. A guy named Kevin Mull co-founded that space. I spoke with him, and he says a key to growing an innovative space like his or in a district in Windsor, it has to be organic growth. The key is organic growth. You know, one company moves in, which may attract another, and so on, kind of feeding upon itself. That's what he says. Here's a bit more from Kevin about getting over the hump of Detroit building up its tech economy as it's another city with manufacturing roots.
9: Over 70% of the startups that we've worked with and are working with are from outside of Detroit, coming from those cities that are really, you know, better known for startup innovation. We've got, you know, all of those ingredients from, you know, private to public to academia.
5: He stresses just how important partnerships are there. And, you know, back when you consider our side of the border, the district plan here, it's also based on partnerships. I mentioned earlier, St. Clair College involved, U Windsor, city, the province, private business. And while organizers say private and public funding is helping to get this district going in Windsor, like paying for the banners, for example, the heavy lifting to actually grow it all will be up to the district's companies, not the public purse.
0: Okay, so the outline is there. We're ready in that sense. Now it's just the next steps, the big building blocks that have to come together.
5: It's going to be a years-long process. That's what Yvonne tells me, so keep an eye.
0: Very interesting to see what's happening now and what the future could look like here. Thanks, Chris Acton.
5: Thanks, Chris.
0: That's the CBC's Acton Clark. And for more on that story, go to our website, cbc.ca/Windsor. You can watch his piece that he's pieced together for the streaming show and CBC News at 6. We've got that on our website, cbc.ca/Windsor. All right, just a couple minutes here as we head into our local news. Coming after that, we're going to talk more about our Canada Day celebrations that could include some of the great film institutions. That's going to be part of the next half hour. And ahead of big July 4th, a big rescue here on our side of the border. A bald eagle struggling, exhausted, trying to stay afloat on the Detroit River. We're going to hear about the dramatic rescue and how it's doing now. That's coming up at 7:50. This is Windsor Morning on CBC Radio 1. I'm Chris Ensing in for Amy Dodge. 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
2: This is CBC Windsor News. Good morning, I'm Peter Duck. It's 7:30. In the weather, more sun than cloud today. Chance of late day showers. Windy with highs between 33 and 35. We do have the orange heat warning still in effect. Right now, in Windsor, it's sunny and 26 with a humidex of 36. The boat that caught fire on the Detroit River early yesterday was allowed to burn and sink. Windsor's harbor master says there are three fire boats in the area, two belonging to the city of Detroit and one owned by the town of LaSalle. But he says none had crew standing by at 3 a.m. when this emergency happened.
10: Without an active 24-hour fire response, it's a waiting game, waiting for an actual fire boat to arrive. Both the Coast Guards don't want to throw water on this vessel because they're creating a larger environmental hazard. So the bits, the debris, everything that's floating off that boat is a hazard to the Detroit River. They're going to follow it, make certain that it doesn't cause shoreline hazard, another vessel hazard.
2: The seven people on the pleasure craft were rescued by the American Coast Guard. It says the boat sank in Canadian waters between the Ambassador and Gordie Howe bridges. The water is charted at 12 meters deep there. A worker had to be freed from grain in a large bin at a lakeshore agricultural business. Firefighters from Windsor were called in to help deal with the emergency rescue yesterday afternoon. CBC Windsor's Dalson Chen was there.
11: Emergency crews worked for more than 4 hours to extricate an employee of this lakeshore grain company from a silo. A worker here at Agris Cooperative was stuck inside a silo, immobilized by grain. The general manager of Agris told CBC the grain level was fortunately below the worker's waist, only his lower legs were stuck. Lakeshore Fire Department and Windsor Fire and Rescue Services were on the scene. Grain needed to be removed from the silo in order to free the worker. The rescue was made all the more urgent by the intense heat. CBC was told dehydration was the main medical concern. Dalson Chen, CBC News, Lakeshore.
2: Sales of Windsor-built minivans dropped sharply in Canada in the second quarter. The automaker reports 3,600 Grand Caravans and Pacificas moved off dealer lots between April and June. That was down 42% compared to the same period last year. During the first quarter, minivan sales had been up. For the full year to date, they're flat. Overall, Stellantis reported a 1% sales decline in the second quarter for all its brands, with the best performers being the Jeep Grand Wagoneer, Jeep Gladiator, and Dodge Durango. The American ambassador to Canada says because the Gordie Howe Bridge is over budget and delayed, the business model surrounding it has changed. Pete Hoekstra made the comments on a podcast this week. He also said he sees the government of Canada as the bank that financed the project, not as the funder. CBC Windsor's Emma Loop has more.
12: Hoekstra did say that it'll open at some point, but not when. What we do know from him and comments made by Industry Minister Mélanie Joly earlier this week is that there are four key players from both countries hashing this out. Hoekstra and Commerce Secretary Howard Lutnick on the U.S. side, and on Canada's side, U.S. Trade Minister Dominic LeBlanc and Ambassador Mark Wiseman. But according to Joly, the talks have risen even higher than that. She says Prime Minister Mark Carney and President Donald Trump have even spoken about this.
2: And that is CBC Windsor's Emma Loop with that update. More exposure points for whooping cough are being reported in Essex County. The Windsor Essex Health Unit says there has been a cluster of 5 cases in Kingsville and Leamington. It's warning of recent exposure points at Erie Migration Elementary, TMC Urgent Care Walk-In Clinic, and Word of Life Community Church in Ruthven. You can find all the details about the dates and times of those exposure risks on the CBC Windsor website. Windsor will be represented on the upcoming season of Amazing Race Canada by a mother and son who have already made a name for themselves in the snack food aisle. Soraya and Amin Fidel developed Cedar Valley pita chips.
13: To be with Amin together to run this race, we just get along so well because we've grown through the business and we know what our skill sets are. And just to be able to do it together, no cell phones, it's just us and the 10 teams together against the world kind of thing, where you're just isolated in this little bubble. Even though you're anxious because you don't know what you're going to do from one minute to the next, it was such a cool experience. It was just a lot of fun.
2: We will have a full interview with the Fidels. That's coming up at 8:12 here on Windsor Morning. If you're traveling towards Sarnia on the 402, note that the westbound lanes are still closed this morning from Oil Heritage to Mandaman Road. Unsafe road conditions prompted the shutdown on Canada Day. Police have not said if the closure is related to the ongoing heat wave, but the same stretch of the highway was affected by extreme heat last June with the pavement buckling. A provincial law giving tenants the right to install window air conditioning units is now in effect. It comes as the province is enduring a prolonged heat wave that could last through the weekend. And Environment Canada says temperatures today will once again get to the mid-30s with the humidex in the mid-40s. Overnight lows in the mid-20s have not been providing relief this week. Debbie Hebert works at Seminole Home Hardware in Windsor. She says customers have been snapping up portable air conditioners and fans to cope.
14: People have been buying them to add to the air conditioners that they already have in their homes. Also, people have pools open, so with the heat, the chlorine burns off, so we've been selling a lot of chlorine.
2: We should return to seasonal temperatures on Sunday. Today, again, the highs between 33 and 35. We'll see more sun than cloud, 40% chance of showers or thunderstorm late this afternoon, better chance of rain this evening. And looking ahead to tomorrow, it'll be cloudy. Slight chance of a shower or thunderstorm in the afternoon. The high 32, which is starting to come down. By Sunday, a mix of sun and cloud, a 40% chance of showers. And yes, cooler at 28 degrees. Right now, Sarnia is mostly cloudy, 27. The humidex, 35. Chatham's partly cloudy, 25 degrees. The humidex at 36. And in Windsor, it's sunny, 26 degrees. The humidex is 36.
0: Thank you, Peter. You had that in the newscast there about a big interview we're going to let the listeners listen to in about a half hour's time, talking about the family that's doing the amazing race, which always leads me to wonder if that's something that that I could pull off, if there's somebody in my life that I could do that with. I think I would take my brother if I could take anybody. Mm-hmm. Me and him would go through this. My brother's a little bit older than me. He's got three kids, and so I feel like he'd be able to handle some of the juggling that goes on, but I know that in order to do this, you have to have a little bit of tension inside of there. We are both two people that never eat at the right time, so we're always a little hangry, and I feel like that would help.
2: Perfect.
0: That's the tension that you would want on that show there, just us looking at each other and just say, are we going to stop for food, or are we going to power on through here?
2: They never seem to stop for food on the show.
0: or it's something disgusting. It's like, okay, right, you got to eat this, or maybe I'm thinking Fear Factor more than anything else here. Peter, if you were to do the Amazing Race, would there be, so is that something you think you could be part of?
2: I would be a powerhouse. I would not be the problem. I would be very good at everything in it, except for anything to do with swimming. But I watch this show usually with my wife and my daughter, and we always ask, which of these two would you have each of us doing? Like, which would you rather do? And I think that I might be okay with either of my kids doing
0: either.
2: This.
0: Yeah?
2: Either of them, my daughter or my son. It would be interesting. I think my wife and I might get into it a little too much.
0: A little. There, you would just have alternative approaches at times, I think, right? Options that were put in front of you. And Mike, at the risk of putting you in hot water here, Amazing Race comes, they knock on your door and they say, we want you to be part of the squad here. Who's your partner?
4: Oh boy. Yeah. My kids are a little bit too young. My brother and I see eye to eye on a lot of things, and we might make a good team doing all those tasks.
0: You gotta choose somebody. It's always both sides, right? You gotta choose somebody that you can win the competition with, but you know, that you can get a little screen time out of for those producers. So they need those commercials, those high tension points, right? Of, are we gonna make it or break it?
2: You don't want boring. stuff.
0: No. You know, you can't, everybody can't just be high-fiving each other to the finish line. You got to have a little tension. Who would you bring? If you were to go on the Amazing Race and you had to bring a partner into your life, who would you bring that would lead you to the finish line as one of the best and brightest, but also, you know, a little bit of storytelling along the line, a little bit of tension point there. What would they bring to this race with you? 519-984-2051. Who do you think needs to be on your side as you go on that big competition? If you were to sign up, we'll hear from Windsor Pair, who are on this season, their story about how they've how they're approaching this and why they're a team to watch. That's coming up in the next half hour. All right, here it is, time for the movies. Following Canada Day, still in that festive spirit here. Of course, that big match tomorrow that everybody's going to be watching. Got the big red and white flags all over. So we're going to turn our attention to one of the big institutions that we have here, the National Film Board of Canada, the NFB. It's produced or helped develop over 13,000 titles across its 87-year history, one of the most awarded and recognized film bodies in the world. It's long been a stalwart in Canada's film and television landscape. Film critic and editor at Exclaim magazine, Rachel Ho, joins us now. Good morning, Rachel.
15: Good morning, Chris.
0: Of all the different things that we could have talked about with Canadian cinema, you've chosen the NFB. Why is this what we're focusing on this morning?
15: Honestly, the NFB is one of my favorite topics to read about when I'm just like casually scrolling through the internet. There are so many great stories to be told across that 87-year history, as you mentioned. Obviously, don't have time for all of them today, but something I'm particularly interested in with the NFB is the way that they have mirrored Canada's growth as a country. So you start from the wartime films during World War II, you know, to films that were bridging the gap between French and English speaking Canada, the rise of feminism, spotlighting Indigenous filmmaking. I think the NFB's output has just consistently echoed all of these changing moments in our country. And it's also pretty incredible to me that for a country that loves to be so loud and proud about everything Canadian, we are kind of keep the NFB on a relatively low profile domestically.
0: So like a little secret there. I love the NFB. Whenever I moved to a new city, I moved around a lot. You type in the type in where you're from, or you type in where you're at, and you can get some local history inside of there as well that you usually don't find. Windsor's got some neat films there if anybody's listening and wants to go take a peek at how Glengarry was built, which is really interesting. But you mentioned Loud and Proud. What are some of the NFB's contributions to film that you want to highlight here?
15: I mean, documentaries, that is the bread and butter of the NFB since the very, very beginning. And as an early documentary filmmaking house, a lot of filming methods that are still used in docs today, they have their roots in NFB films. So you look at styles like Cinema Verte, Direct Cinema, those have all been in some way developed or even created by the NFB. Ladies and gentlemen, Mr. Leonard Cohen. It's a fantastic documentary if you haven't checked it out. It is a great early example of the development of direct cinema. And actually, there was an NFB short called Churchill's Island. That was the first ever winner of the best documentary short at the Oscars. And it was also the first Canadian film to ever win an Academy Award as well.
0: Wow. That history, right? Is that we were there and we have this in our blood and we can watch it. We can be proud of it. We can access it. But it's not just documentaries, animation as well. I believe that that's a big part of that as well.
15: I mean, I've long said that Canada's most underhyped cinematic achievements have always been in animation. And the NFB has a lot to do with why that is. Norman McLaren, that's the name that we should know. He was the head of the first animation studio at the NFB back in 1943. We throw this word around a lot these days, but truly Norman McLaren was an actual legend of the animation world. A lot of the forms that he used, like drawn on animation, even his use of music in movies, it was pretty revolutionary for his time. And the NFB, they keep that tradition going. They're still pushing the envelope when it comes to animation. Don't forget, they just won the Oscar for Best Animated Short earlier this year. Now, for one of my favorite animated NFB films, I got to go with The Visit. It is a short film directed by Lisa Jackson. It tells the story of a Cree family's close encounter when they see something glowing in the sky.
16: And when I stopped singing, it started fading again. So I'd left it like that for a while, and then I started singing again. And they said, it's getting brighter again, it's getting brighter again.

0: I mean, who needs Spielberg when you got the NFB on your side there, eh? So since we are talking about animation, I do think it's worth mentioning that just last week, the NFB opened a permanent exhibit at the Museum of Animated Film in Annecy, France. That is where the world's largest animated film festival is held every year. Massive honor, huge recognition for the NFB, but for Canada as well.
1: Nice to have a little slice of Canada inside of there. The Visit, one of your favorite animated films. You mentioned some documentary picks as well. Any others?
0: One of my recent favorites is one called Any Other Way, the Jackie Shane story. So Jackie Shane was an American singer who moved to Canada in the 60s, and she was escaping the Jim Crow laws of the South at the time. She's somebody who's kind of been lost to history, lost to time a little bit, and that's pretty much because there wasn't much of a record of her beyond her music. And I think that that makes it all the more impressive the way that the film was able to bring her to life. Much of the movie, it does focus on Jackie's trans identity, and it looks at how she used music as a way to express herself in a time when, like, the language around transgender identity, it wasn't widely known, it wasn't widely spoken, and that includes the song that the film is named after, Any Other Way.

0: Now, for a completely different type of NFB documentary, I'm going to throw another recommendation in there, and that is a 1973 film called Nails. Now, it is literally about how nails are made. It's 13 minutes long, no narration. Starts off with a blacksmith forging nails by hand. Then it flips to a factory where there's just rows upon rows of machinery making nails. And aside from, like, it's kind of neat to see how nails are made, the film has a lot to say about the way that technology changes labor. And obviously in 2026, arguably, that might be even more relevant today than it was even in 1973.
1: That's my algorithm right there. It's just videos like that. And this is it. This is it. We're at the NFB. It knows what it knows. It's got it already there. With the future, though, of the National Film Board, how secure is that? Are there threats to it? What are you looking at here when we see the NFB today and what it could be years from now?
0: I mean, it should be surprising to no one that the NFB definitely has been a victim to a lot of budget cuts in recent years. I shouldn't even say in recent years. It's been a long time coming. The future can feel a little bit precarious at times, but it is, for me personally, it's an institution that I will always defend its existence. I hope that we see it thrive for decades and decades to come. One of the mandates of the NFB is to interpret Canada to Canadians and to the rest of the world. And I love the wording of that, like interpret Canada, because Canada means a lot of things to a lot of different people. It depends on you and your family, your pathway into the country, where you grew up, what part of the country you grew up in. And I think we're really lucky to have something like the NFB, whose sole focus it is to just document these different types of interpretations. So it is something worth treasuring and something worth supporting. There is nothing quite like it in the world. For us, we can support it. We can just watch their films on their website, nfb.ca, and that includes the ones that I mentioned today. You can also go into their YouTube channel, help your algorithm out and make it keep popping up some NFB films.
1: I love it. We are lucky to have you as well, Rachel. Thank you so much for your time here.
0: Thanks so much, Chris. Have a great weekend.
1: Yeah, you too. Rachel Ho, a film critic and editor at Exclaim, talking about the NFB. Go take a peek. Go to the NFB and just search your community. There's so much that you can see in the form of storytelling that is fascinating to take in. Hey, Mike Evans, you're a big storyteller. You're a big film buff. NFB got a role in your noggin there?
2: Some of my earliest memories are The Cat Came Back. You remember that one, Chris?
1: Yes.
2: I even remade that at one point. Oh, yeah, I'll have to show that one to you. Yes. Well, good morning and happy Friday. I've been keeping an eye on the roads and the borders. And as we've been mentioning in the news, that section of Highway 402 westbound between Oil Heritage Road and Mondawmin Road, County Road 26 in near Sarnia, all lanes are still closed there. Motorists are being advised to exit at Oil Heritage Road and detour following London Line to Mondawmin Road to re-enter the highway. And checking on the borders, there are currently no delays reported at any of our local border crossings. And I have just one sports score from yesterday to share. In baseball, the Tigers were in action in game one of their series against the Texas Rangers in Arlington, Texas. And the Tigers, they lose this one by a final score of 10-4. Looking at gas prices this morning, gas is selling for an average of $1.62 per liter at local gas pumps. And now time for some music. Alex Warren is coming to Little Caesars Arena Sunday night. He had an international hit this year with a song that should fit right in at the LCA. It's been described as an arena-sized pop song. This song is Fever Dream.

0: It's Alex Warren with Fever Dream, and he'll play Little Caesars Arena in Detroit on Sunday, Chris.
1: A big rescue that happened along the Detroit River on Tuesday. Three people were walking their dog along the water when they spotted a bald eagle. The bird, just exhausted, struggling to stay afloat. One of them waded in. They actually dragged the dazed bird to shore and then called the Windsor Essex Humane Society. Nicole Bryce is a development and donor services officer there and says the white bald eagles can usually fend for themselves, but this time it's a bit different. Nicole joins us now here. Good morning.
2: Good morning, Chris. Hi.
1: I guess let's start with this rescue here. I mean, what can you tell us? This seems pretty dramatic. It's not something you see every day.
2: It is not something you see every day. While we do have bald eagles in Windsor, Essex, it's not something you typically see. And like you said, they can usually fend for themselves, so you don't see them often in distress. But basically, what you said is absolutely correct. A few wonderful community members were walking down near the river and saw a distressed bird in the water. The one gentleman was able to wade safely into very shallow water and kind of maneuver using a towel so he didn't have to touch the bird. And the bird was able to come to shore, at which point they contacted Wings Rehabilitation Center, and then they contacted us. We sent out an animal protection officer, and she was able to secure the bird in a carrier after some time and bring it to the rehabilitation center Wings.
1: You said after some time here. I imagine that bird's just freaking out, eh?
2: You know what? I think, to the best of my knowledge, it was splayed out on the beach and in obvious distress and was probably quite exhausted at that point. So it was the animal protection officer was able to put a net on top of it in order to safely move it into a carrier.
1: Wow. Okay. So it's good that you've got that space. You have the team there that's able to help out. What was the idea of why it might have been in that state? Why do you have any sense of why the bird was in trouble?
2: Well, Wings seems to suspect that the bird may have dived into the water and tried to take on a fish that's a little too big for it, at which point the feathers

0: Or what does that do to animals at a time like this and to your group?
1: Well, I mean, it certainly didn't help. Let's put it that way. We have seen a real uptick in calls for sick animals, which ends up being usually heat exhausted animals. So you'll notice disorientation, you know, sometimes collapse. You can notice the signs of distress in animals. So where the heat may not have been the main factor in this particular instance, it by no means helped.
0: Yeah, no, and just that concept of how hot it is a reminder of what it's like for everybody else there. To have a bald eagle like this be something that you got to go and rescue, is that rare? Is it rare because we don't know where bald eagles are, or they're not as often, or is it just rare to see one in distress like this?
1: I think it's a bit of both. Like I said, they're not a common bird, you know, where you don't see them as the same way you see robins on your lawn. But they are. Typically, I just can't think of any other instance. I know our APO, our animal protection officer, Natalie, who did the rescue, she's been here about 13 years, and this is her first bald eagle rescue. So while we were not, you know, we never like to see an animal injured, it was certainly a pretty cool experience just in the fact that they are such a rare sight in the area. So to be able to help one that was in distress was a rare occurrence and a pretty special one.
0: Yeah, be there at the right time in the right place with the right training to help out. What happens next here with the bald eagle? I imagine, you know, that's not, there's, what happens when they're back in a healthy situation here?
1: The bird will be released. So the bird has been in a flight cage at Wings in Amherstburg and has been showing great progress. It's up and alert. It's been able to, you know, it looks a lot better than it did. I don't know if you saw the pictures or any pictures of it at all, but it looked like when it was splayed out, it did not look like it was in great shape, but now it's looking a lot healthier. So it will, with luck, it will be able to be released back into its natural habitat.
0: Okay, that's good to hear. And you mentioned as well the idea of heat and what it plays on to animals. What are you guys seeing this this summer, the last couple of weeks here? Have you been noticing any increase in calls, any other instances where you've had peculiar rescues or special animals that you've been called out for to help out?
1: We've been seeing, well, typically we get a lot of distempered raccoons or raccoons with distemper, injured geese, ducklings in sewers. And as I mentioned, you know, we have seen an increase in calls for people reporting sick animals that are often just simply exhausted due to heat. So if you are able to provide some fresh water, fresh cold water for wildlife, depending on where you're at in your area, that's always very helpful. But we definitely have seen an increase in quote unquote sick animals that are suffering from heat exhaustion or heat stroke.
0: Okay. And when you're talking about an increase, we're talking about dozens of calls. Like what sense of, or how often is that call coming in?
1: Oh, daily. I mean, I couldn't give you the exact number. I apologize for not having that.
0: That's okay.
1: Stat, but we get, the phone is ringing all the time. You know, the officers are out multiple times a day, multiple calls all over Windsor, Essex. So there is certainly an increase in the extreme temperature months. Absolutely.
0: Yeah. Okay. Busy times for sure. Don't want to keep you too long if you're in such a demand here, Nicole. So I appreciate you taking the time to chat us through this, and very thankful that the folks were able to turn to you guys to help out with the situation with the bald eagle there. Thank you so much.
1: Absolutely. Thank you for having me. And if you know, just a call out to the public. If you ever see an animal in distress, please give us a call, and we will either talk you through it or come on out.
0: All right. That's Nicole Bryce, Development and Donor Services Officer at the Windsor Essex County Humane Society. We are a couple minutes away here from the network news. Peter Duck with some headlines.
2: A new drug known as Rhinotranq is circulating on the illicit market in Windsor. That's according to the harm reduction coordinator at the Welcome Center for Women and Families. She says the tranquilizer is intended for use only in animals. She wants women to be especially aware of the effects.
3: The reason that we're discussing this with our clients in particular, because it has a lot of safety concerns for women in particular. Not having the ability to wake up puts you at risk for assault and theft and things like that. So women are coming back and telling us that they've experienced these.
2: In Windsor right now, it's sunny and 26 degrees.
0: All right, coming up here at 8:12, Windsor will be represented on the upcoming season of Amazing Race Canada. A mother and a son who've already made a name for themselves in the snack food aisle are going to be in the studio having a conversation. We're going to hear what it takes to be the winner of Amazing Race. At least they hope. That's coming up.

0: Good morning. I'm Chris Ensing in for Amy Dodge. Today you're listening to Windsor Morning. It is Friday, July 3rd. Coming up this hour, Windsor will be represented on the upcoming season of Amazing Race Canada. A mother, a son, already making a name for themselves in the snack food aisle. Talk to Amy Dodge about what this race means to them. And America at 250. As the U.S. celebrates July 4th, we talk to a political scientist about the country's Independence Day, how it's understood, how the country has understood its own time, and how it compares to today. But first, Peter Duck is here with your local news headlines. Good morning, Peter.
1: Well, the Welcome Center for Women and Families is sounding the alarm about a powerful drug that's showing up on the streets of Windsor. It's known as Rhinotranq and is intended for use only in animals. There was another rescue in Lakeshore yesterday. A worker at an agriculture company had to be freed from a grain bin. And yes, we're still talking about the heat as we have been all week. It is the fourth straight morning. An orange warning has been in place from Environment Canada. We'll see more sun than cloud today. There is a chance of showers or thunderstorm in the afternoon and through the evening. High temperatures between 33 and 35. Currently, Sarnia is sunny and 28 with a humidex of 36. Chatham sunny and 28, the humidex 38. And in Windsor, it's sunny, 27 degrees. The humidex is 37.
0: So if Amazing Race Canada calls you, who would be your partner? You got to have somebody who has speed. You got to have somebody who's stamina. You got to have somebody who you can communicate with. You got to be able to trust them. And you got to be able to work together when the pressure is on. It's a big deal. You got to find somebody that you can rely on. We were talking about this earlier. Who would be your partner? Well, in Windsor, we have representation on the Amazing Race Canada this season, a duo that knows each other pretty well. If you're a family member, they say don't get into business together, but these two have already survived that, and so why not enter the reality stage as well? Soraya Amen Fidel are a mother and son who are joining... Soraya and Amen Fidel are a mother and son duo, part of the Cedar Valley Pita Chips group. You've heard of them before. You've seen them. You probably enjoy what they've brought to Windsor just from the food perspective. But now they're going to be representing us at the highest stage. Amy Dodge did this interview to chat with them about what it's like to move forward in the Amazing Race, to be part of this season. Here's some of that conversation now.
2: Okay, take us back to the moment you found out you were officially cast. Who got the news first?
3: We actually got a call together. Well, the casting producer texted us and said, hey, are you guys available for a quick call? And I think they were going to let us know either way, potentially. Yeah. And so we're like, yeah, we were actually at a trade show at the moment. And it was a pretty hectic time. And so we ran into the stairwell and took the phone call. And it was pretty crazy to get that news that we were chosen to be one of the 10 teams that were going to compete on this year's Amazing Race Canada.
2: Yeah. Okay, whose idea was it to apply?
3: Their casting producers reached out to us. They saw one of our Cedar Valley Instagram videos go viral. They reached out to us and said, hey, you know, we think you guys would be amazing on the show. Please apply. So we had to go through the whole application process. Mm-hmm. At that time, it was kind of like I was the one who received the DM. I thought it was amazing. I went to my mom and told her about the idea.
4: Yeah. And then I was like, what's Amazing Race Canada? I've never seen the show before. I don't watch TV. We run a business. We're pretty busy with everything else in life. So I don't get a chance to sit and watch TV much. And then when he told me about it, I said, okay, I need to see a couple of episodes. And then I watched one, maybe two. And I said, there is absolutely no way I am going to be climbing up Ferris wheels to run this race at my age.
2: Is heights your biggest fear?
4: Yes.
2: Okay.
4: 100%.
2: How did you convince her that you'd do it for her?
3: We kind of said, look, there's nothing that we can't do together. Like our skill sets really complement each other. And as much as you try and plan it out to say, I'm going to do all these difficult physical height challenges and you'll do some of the other challenges, you never really know, mm-hmm. you know, what's going to happen out there. And so we also went into it thinking, okay, they have a lot more to lose if one of us falls or gets injured. So, you know, if my mom does have to do a height challenge, then, you know, I'm sure she'll be safely secured. And it's more of a mental thing than a physical thing, right? It's just like you can get over anything. So I had had to convince her a little bit, but I'm really glad that we pushed through and decided to do it.
2: Are you glad you did it?
4: I'm so glad I did it, and I would do it in a heartbeat all over again.
2: Yeah. What did you love about it so much?
4: It was to be with Amin together to run this race. We just get along so well because we've grown through the business, and we know what our skill sets are. And just to be able to do it together, no cell phones. It's just us and the 10 teams together against the world kind of thing, where you're just isolated in this little bubble. Even though you're anxious because you don't know what you're going to do from one minute to the next, it was such a cool experience. It was just a lot of fun.
2: Once you found out you made it, did you do anything to prepare?
3: I don't think so, really. I mean, we just kept going to the gym a little bit more, maybe. Yeah. Other than that, actually, we did get our backpacks and we got all the materials. We tried to keep it as simple as possible. And I ordered a million backpacks, trying to pick the right sizing, one that fit the best. And then just all the little stuff, trying to keep it as compact as possible. And then we ran with that a couple times. But other than that, not too much.
2: What about driving with each other and only one person navigating?
3: We planned on that, but we never got around to it.
4: And to find maps these days, physical copies of maps is almost impossible. I drove around to so many gas stations trying to find a map and finally found one on one of the truck stops. It was all dusty.
2: So then what was it like when you're actually in the race? Did they give you all of that?
4: No.
3: No, you get nothing.
4: No.
2: Nothing. Nothing.
3: So it's find your own way. And I mean, my mom is kind of used to navigating, right? Before
4: we had cell phones.
3: Yeah, before we had phones and Google Maps and everything. Yeah. You know, my mom was always kind of the navigator whenever we were traveling and going on trips. And so I always do the driving whenever we drive for something down to Toronto, wherever we're headed. So we felt like that was kind of a natural skill set for us anyways.
2: Was there a part of the world you really wanted to see?
3: Actually, I think we've been out west. I think going out east was really something that we both wanted to do. So that was an area of the world that, you know, we were kind of hoping that, hey, you know, we're not going to reveal anything, but this is an area that we really wanted to see. And so hopefully the race will or will not take us there. We'll see.
2: And we don't know much, but we have seen a bit of a tease of where you start.
3: So yeah, the start line is Whistler.
4: Yeah.
3: Which was amazing.
4: Beautiful.
3: Beautiful, beautiful town. And it was great.
2: So you had to face your fear of heights right away.
4: They just threw us right in there.
2: Do you have any fears now?
4: No, I was at work yesterday up on the scissor lift all the way up to the top of the building. And I'm good now.
2: So for people who aren't familiar with your relationship, at what point did you realize you guys make a really good team?
3: 5 years ago.
4: Yeah.
3: I mean, we've been running Cedar Valley and building Cedar Valley together for the past 11 years. So it's kind of just been, you know, from the get-go, we've had a great relationship, you know, working relationship. But I guess ever since, in the past 5 years, as we just started to scale so quickly, it's just evolved even you know, more so. And we just felt like, hey, we have the perfect partnership to go and run this race together. Yeah. We think in different ways, but we complement each other in so many different ways. And we have the same mindset overall and same positive outlook on life. And I think it just really, you know, worked really well together. And we had a ton of fun out there.
4: We have a lot of respect for each other. Yeah. And, you know, even though he's my son, I've seen him grow and mature through the business. So I trust his decisions because I've seen him make really good decisions and he's got a vision for the business. So I know he's very good at strategizing things. I'm a bit more hippie-ish, kind of go with the flow. So he has to reel me in sometimes because I just want to just hang out and talk to everybody. No, we got a race to run. So he really keeps me in line.
3: Got to pull her back in.
4: I know.
2: Without giving away too much, was there a moment during the race when you realized this is way more difficult than the two episodes that you watched?
4: Just one time?
3: Just from leg one, honestly, the thing is, you're watching on TV and you're trying to prepare for the race, but we call it race brain internally. And so nothing can prepare you for race brain. Yeah. The moment they say go and John says go and you know, it's time to run, your mind just goes into a different world. Every single part of your brain and your body is just trying to accomplish this task and not be last. And so from the very get-go, it's just race brain kicks in and nothing else in the world matters. I get stabbed in the arm and it's doesn't matter. I have to complete this challenge.
4: And there were several times when I looked at Amin and said, how did I let you talk me into this? So it's definitely something that you have to be prepared to really go step outside your box and be prepared for whatever comes at you.
2: Mm-hmm. I was going to ask if it kind of race brain followed you home, but it sounds like with her being at the top of the lift, it's now part of your...
3: No, race brain was crazy. It didn't follow us home, but the dreams did. We still dream about it every night. It was so much fun. And it was just the experience of a lifetime, and we did so many cool random things that were a blast.
4: I'm going to cry. Just a lot of really good memories.
2: All right, what's next?
3: Maybe this is Survivor? a reality TV era. So maybe Survivor.
4: Maybe we'll come up with our own show.
3: There's a new thing called Traitor on Netflix that looks pretty good. Million dollar secret.
4: Yeah.
2: That's a good one too.
4: Big Brother's back.
3: Big Brother's back. Mm-hmm. I've never seen that, so I don't really know.
4: He's not allowed to do Love Island though. No. That's where I draw the line. Yeah, he can't do that one.
2: I'm thinking, would you even be good at the Traitor show or The Million Dollar Show. You kind of have to be really deceptive.
3: The Traitor Show? I don't know about the Traitor Show. Million Dollar Secret? I think I could.
2: Could you?
3: I think so. Because that one's not like, you're not really lying. I'm bad at lying, but like you're more so withholding information, you know?
2: At least it's not a team thing because I'm not quite sure he could even lie to me right there. So, didn't convince me. Well, this has been a pleasure. I hope you are on more shows. That would be great. Yeah, thanks, guys.
3: We'll see you next time. Thanks for having us.
0: Amin and Soraya Fidel are competing in the upcoming season of Amazing Race Canada. That first episode is going to air on CTV next Tuesday night at 9. You can also stream the show on Crave. Something fun to watch there to just catch people moving across Canada. No maps, Mike. I tell you.
5: How? I don't understand.
0: I don't know. Do you just take Riverside everywhere? Is there a Riverside everywhere? You just follow the water and you'll be fine until you get where you need to go there. It'll be okay. What time is it? 8:21 here. What's traffic looking like?
5: Well, happy Friday, everyone. Yes, one last look at the roads. And as we've been mentioning in the news, that section of Highway 402 westbound between Oil Heritage Road and Mondawmin Road, County Road 26 near Sarnia, all lanes are still closed there. So motorists are being advised to exit at Oil Heritage Road and detour following London Line to Mondawmin Road to re-enter the highway there. And checking on the borders, there are currently no delays at any of our local border crossings. And I have just one sports score from yesterday to share. In baseball, the Tigers were in action in game one of their series against the Texas Rangers down in Arlington, Texas, and the Tigers lost this one by a score of 10-4. Taking a look at gas prices, gas this morning is selling for an average of $1.62 per liter at local gas pumps. And time now for a bit of music. Usher is headlining not one, not two, but three concerts at Ford Field in Detroit. Opening for him is another big name in R&B, Chris Brown. Here's his collaboration with Drake. It's called No Guidance.

0: That's from 2019, No Guidance by Chris Brown featuring Drake. Chris Brown is performing at Ford Field in Detroit on tonight, tomorrow, and Sunday.
1: Tomorrow, big day over across the border. Americans celebrating the birthday and marking 250 years of independence from the British Crown. July 4th, 1776. The founding leaders ratified the Declaration of Independence, famous for that sentence, "We hold these truths to be self-evident that all men are created equal, endowed with certain unalienable rights, life, liberty, and the pursuit of happiness." To explain how the revolution was understood in its time and to reflect on today's conversations about the direction of the country, we're joined by Matthew Lebo. He teaches political science at Western University in London, Ontario. How you doing, Matthew?
2: Good morning.
1: This is always an interesting time to talk about the United States and how things are going now, but let's go back in the day here. The mythology here surrounding America's revolution and the Declaration of Independence, what's that all? Bring us up to speed about what happened back then.
2: Well, it's often talked about that it was this great burst of freedom where the good guys fought the bad guys. They fought oppression in order to establish a democracy and freedom for the majority of its citizens. In fact, the beginnings of American democracy were among a very small group of people. White property-owning men had political rights and voting rights, and that was less than 10% of the population at the time. And it took almost 200 years to extend those rights to all Americans, establish full democracy about 1965. And then, you know, in the last 15 years or so, we've seen a steep decline in political rights and in the status of America as a democracy. So there's you know, it's always an ongoing project. Democratic rights and the states of democracies can rise and fall. And the United States is in pretty bad shape right now.
1: I want to go back to the beginning again here for a moment, just to understand how that revolution was understood at the time by Britain, and then, well, what was, you know, a British colony at the time, but now Canada. What was that like?
2: Well, you know, the British had fought the Seven Years' War against the French in North America, and they had left a force of about 10,000 soldiers in the 13 colonies to protect against France and the indigenous peoples. And they wanted some help paying for that. And so they started taxing the colonists. And they were surprised to see how much resistance there was to that and to see calls for independence and calls for rebellion. They didn't take it nearly as seriously as they did the major wars that they'd been fighting against France and other colonial powers around the globe. They thought that the cries for democracy and for human rights were pretty hypocritical coming from a country that was working so hard to build slavery and to protect the institution of slavery. So it was not nearly as important an event in Britain as, you know, some of their other conflicts. And of course, there were many loyalists in the 13 colonies and in Canada, and those sort of sorted themselves out over the next few decades, with many of them coming eventually to Canada, or the ones who stayed eventually thinking of themselves more as American than British subjects.
1: You mentioned slavery there as well. How was that addressed by the American founders and the Constitution?
2: So the word slave or slavery, though, does not appear in the Constitution at all, and sometimes people would talk about the Constitution or slavery as just sort of being off on the side, but it was central to how the Constitution was designed, and all of the compromises that were made were designed to make sure that the slaveholding states could not be outvoted by the non-slaveholding states, and especially to eliminate the institution of slavery. So, for example, the Senate is designed so that the southern states would always hold about 40% or more of the seats in the Senate. You have two senators from every state, which means that now you have two senators from California with 40 million people and two senators from Wyoming with 700,000 people. And the reason for that is that the Senate was designed to protect the institution of slavery, and that still lingers. And there's many aspects of representation in the United States, of the rights of states versus the federal government, that were all designed to protect slavery and to make sure that it couldn't be outlawed without the consent of the slaveholding states.
1: Okay, so we got good context of how America came to be. Now, things are a little different. I want to play a clip here from Donald Trump earlier this week speaking to supporters about the big day coming up.
3: On July 4th, it's going to be approximately 107 degrees out. And I'm going to go and I'm going to make a really long speech just to show that I can do anything.
1: That's U.S. President Donald Trump saying, I can do anything, just to show I can do anything. How might the founders have regarded the presidency of Donald Trump here?
2: Yes, he makes the 250th anniversary about him. And you can see that in lots of what's going on in Washington, D.C. right now. I think that the founders would have looked at Donald Trump and said, yeah, that's who we've been worried about. That's what we've been warning you about. They wrote the Federalist Papers, which talked about the needs of a democracy and how to protect democracies from falling into authoritarianism. And they designed the Constitution the same way. They wrote the Constitution with George Washington in the room, and they knew that he would be the first president, and they trusted him, but they didn't know who would come after him. And so they did all sorts of things to protect against a strong leader who would consolidate power. They put Congress first as the first article of the Constitution. They gave Congress and the Supreme Court all sorts of checks on presidential power to make sure that a monarchy couldn't be established or that a president couldn't become an authoritarian leader. And what they also worried about were political parties, that parties might become so strong that the ambitions of individuals would be sort of, instead of being checked, they'd be allowed because someone would be in the same political party. And so now to have Republicans in the House and in the Senate worried that if they actually check the powers of an authoritarian president, that it'll cost them electorally, or that the Supreme Court has appointees of Donald Trump and they keep expanding his powers. Yeah, that's what the founders were worried about. And that's they worried about this moment, and they would be pretty distraught that this is all coming to pass.
1: Okay. I got to leave it there, Matthew, but thank you for taking the time to walk us through this.
2: You're welcome.
1: Matthew Lebel is a professor in the Department of Political Sciences at Western University. We reached him in London, Ontario. 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
4: This is CBC Windsor News. Good morning, I'm Peter Duck. It's 8:31. In the weather today, more sun than cloud with highs between 33 and 35. It's currently sunny and 27. The Humidex is 37. A new drug has made its way into the street supply here in Windsor. Medetomidine also goes by the name Rhinotranq. It's a potent veterinary sedative being added to fentanyl. Anastasia Adams is the coordinator of the harm reduction program at the Welcome Center Shelter for Women and Families.
5: In January, February, we started seeing the effects of it, but just the last couple of weeks, we're seeing a spike of it again as well. This is something that's being added to the street supply. So because this kind of looks like and acts like fentanyl, that can be advantageous to someone who's selling the drug, but the person who's consuming the drug is finding that they're having these other unintended consequences that they don't know that they're going to be subjected to.
4: Because it's made for animals and not approved for human consumption, the drug's effects on humans is alarming. An 11-year-old is missing in Lake Erie. The American Coast Guard says the boat the child was on was located in the western part of the lake. The search has involved a helicopter as well as marine crews from Detroit and Toledo and fire departments in Ohio. There's no word on the circumstances that put the 11-year-old on the boat, apparently alone, or where the child is from. The case of a boat that sank in the Detroit River is raising questions about firefighting capacity on the water. Seven people were rescued from the pleasure craft early yesterday morning. The fire started as the boat was on the Detroit side. It drifted over to the Windsor side before going down. Peter Berry is the harbor master at the Port of Windsor. He says the City of Detroit and Town of LaSalle operate the only marine fireboats in the area, but they're not staffed at all times.
6: Regionally, we don't really have a marine response regards to vessel fires, whether it be commercial or recreational. If it's in a marina, that's easy. That's a land-based fire department. But if the vessel's underway like this was, it becomes much more difficult, and then the jurisdiction becomes blurred.
4: Meanwhile, a worker had to be freed from grain in a large bin at a lakeshore agricultural business. Firefighters from Windsor were called in to help with the emergency rescue yesterday. CBC Windsor's Dawson Chen was there.
7: Emergency crews worked for more than 4 hours to extricate an employee of this Lakeshore Grain Company from a silo. A worker here at Agris Cooperative was stuck inside a silo, immobilized by grain. The general manager of Agris told CBC the grain level was fortunately below the worker's waist, only his lower legs were stuck. Lakeshore Fire Department and Windsor Fire and Rescue Services were on the scene. Grain needed to be removed from the silo in order to free the worker. The rescue was made all the more urgent by the intense heat. CBC was told dehydration was the main medical concern. Dalson Chen, CBC News, Lakeshore.
4: Windsor West MP Harb Gill has been given a platform to speak out about issues affecting the auto sector. This week, he was named to the Conservative Party's shadow cabinet with responsibility for that industry.
8: We should be a country that builds things, not a country that buys things from elsewhere. We have some of the best workers in the world. We have the most innovative companies who can scale up. If they need the help to scale up, we should be providing that opportunities for them. We have world-class manufacturers. They already compete at the global stage.
4: Gill will also speak out about things pertaining to the Federal Economic Development Agency for Eastern, Central, and Southern Ontario. As Windsor works on developing an innovation district downtown, it can look to Detroit for inspiration. The Urban Tech Exchange was launched there 3 years ago. It's a building for startups and tech companies to work alongside each other. Kevin Mull is one of the founders.
9: The word spreads, we attract more startups, we attract more sponsors, we attract more attention, so it kind of feeds upon itself. 70% of the startups that we've worked with and are working with are from outside of Detroit, coming from those cities that are really better known for startup innovation. We've got all of those ingredients from private to public to academia. Philanthropy is also a very heavy presence here. You know, we've got ingredients that a lot of other regions don't have.
4: Banners recently went up around Ferry Street in Windsor to brand the innovation cluster that is envisioned in the surrounding blocks. In the weather, an orange heat warning is still in effect. We'll see more sun than cloud today. 40% chance of showers or a thunderstorm and a strong west wind. High temperatures between 33 and 35. Currently, Sarnia and Chatham are at 28. Windsor's sunny and 27 with a humidex of 37.
1: 37, and we haven't even reached 9 o'clock. I tell you, the heat is on. Find an ice cream cone somewhere if you can this weekend. Enjoy it. It's been great to be here for the last 2 days. You've been listening to Windsor Morning. The Current's coming up next. Thanks again. Have a wonderful weekend.

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1: I am an actor, fresh out of theater school with big dreams and an even bigger drug habit. 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
2: The Canadian actor Jack Inanen first found an audience posting funny TikTok videos online. Those clips earned him a devoted fan base and the title of the internet's boyfriend. Jack has translated that online success into an acting career, and he'll be here to tell you about it.
3: From CBC News, The World This Hour, I'm Pat Philpott. The Iranian regime is paying its respects to the former supreme leader. Ayatollah Ali Khamenei was killed in an airstrike on the first day of the war in Iran. Today, the country begins 6 days of public mourning ahead of his funeral on July 9th. Crystal Gumansing reports.
4: Small groups, roughly a dozen at a time, are led into a large room in Tehran's Musalla prayer hall. Before them, five coffins on a two-tier riser.

0: Good morning, it's 11:30. I'm Peter Duck at CBC Windsor with a local news update. Harb Gill is back in the Conservative shadow cabinet in the House of Commons. The MP for Windsor West has been named as the shadow minister for the Federal Economic Development Agency for Eastern, Central and Southern Ontario. Gill tells CBC News businesses need to be given the freedom they need to flourish.
1: The priority is going to be how can we reduce the redundancies and repetitive regulations that they have to face. I'm not saying we have to make things unsafe, but some of the stuff that they have to go through is just absolutely insane, and that has to change.
0: Gill's role has special responsibility to be a voice for the auto sector on the opposition side. The heat is not expected to go away until the weekend. Environment Canada says temperatures today will once again get into the mid-30s with the Humidex in the mid-40s. Overnight lows in the mid-20s have not been providing relief. Debbie Hebert works at Seminole Home Hardware in Windsor. She says customers have been snapping up portable air conditioners and fans to cope.
2: People have been buying them to add to the air conditioners that they already have in their homes. Also, people have pools open, so with the heat, the chlorine burns off, so we've been selling a lot of chlorine.
0: We should return to seasonal temperatures on Sunday. Now, in the weather today, we will see highs between 33 and 35 with a chance of afternoon showers.

0: don't they? They're like, here's your license, and hey, come here. If anything happens to go pear-shaped for you out there on the road, you don't mind if we help ourselves to a few of your heads. Easy now. I think I'll be sticking to the bus. Thank you.
1: Jackie Pierco. She doesn't think you need a driver's license. Derek Edward does. Let's see what this crowd has picked. It's time to vote by applause. Who loved listening to Jackie's lack of license lament? Jackie Pierco. A lot of support. That's good support for Jackie. And who appreciated Derek's drive and thought that he steered you right? Derek Edwards. Yeah, that's it. It was a well-fought debate, but this crowd wants to drive it home. The winner is Derek Edwards. Go and get your license, everybody. Big hand for Derek Edwards and Jackie Pierco. Well, that's all for this week. I'm Steve Patterson saying if you're a driver, please drive responsibly. And if you're a passenger, please don't act like you're driving. I'll argue with you again soon, Canada. Good night.
2: The Debaters is created by Richard Side. This week's episode was produced by Nicole Callender, Chloe Edbrook, Dean Jenkinson, and Graham Clark. With continuity by Graham Clark, Diana Francis, and Gary Jones. Technical production by James Perella, Mae McKillop, and Lloyd Peterson. Story editing by Gary Jones. With special thanks to Katie Ellen Humphreys, David Pride, and Emily Ferrier. 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
4: Feel that? 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From coast to coast, Canada's first professional women's soccer league is bringing the heat. 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
5: 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That's Ontario Today after the new news.
7: This is CBC Windsor News. Good afternoon, I'm Peter Duck. At 12 o'clock, it's sunny and 32. The humidex is 41. Fire has destroyed a play structure in Windsor.
8: You can see the playground melting.
7: A social media video shows flames and smoke taking over that section of Parent Park at the corner of Parent and Vimy Avenues in South Walkerville. The surface of the play area is charred and the plastic canopies over some of the slides have melted. While the swings are intact, there was a pungent plastic smell at the scene. Damage is estimated at $200,000. Windsor Police arson investigators were at the scene this morning taking pictures and notes. They determined the fire was deliberately set and a petroleum-based accelerant was used. The westbound 402 has reopened nearly 2 days after unsafe road conditions led to a closure. The section between Oil Heritage and Mandaman Roads in Plimpton, Wyoming, needed resurfacing. Today, the Ministry of Transportation confirmed to CBC News the problem was pavement buckling caused by extreme heat. There was a similar closure in the same area last year. A Windsor urban designer suggests we think beyond the usual indoor spaces when trying to stay cool. Dorian Moore says natural spaces are good choices.
9: A walk in a more wooded area. It's really all about the shade and what's called the microclimate as to how you can get comfort. So just making decisions about where we want to spend our time will lead us away from running to the mall because it has air conditioning. There's many other things that we can do.
7: Pet owners are reminded to keep their dogs and cats safe as we continue to feel the effects of the summer's first heat wave. Dr. Shane Bateman is an emergency and critical care specialist at the Ontario Veterinary College in Guelph. He says understanding what's normal for your pet is key to making sure they don't overheat.
10: If your dog or pet is not acting in a way that you think is being customary or normal for them in that sort of a situation, then you need to be taking evasive actions, getting them into a cool location, potentially using some water to

0: try to cool them off.
1: Bateman says dog breeds with short noses, such as pugs, are more likely to overheat because of their respiratory anatomy. It's been 3 weeks since the day the Gordie Howe Bridge was supposed to open. Now we're getting more information from the American side about the holdup. CBC Windsor's Emma Loop has the latest.
2: This is all coming from a new episode of a food podcast, believe it or not. U.S. Ambassador to Canada Pete Hoekstra was the guest on The Food Professor. He was asked about the Gordie Howe Bridge and called it a big myth that Canadian taxpayers paid for the bridge.
3: Canada is serving as the bank for the bridge. The expectation is that over the years, as the bridge generates revenues and those kinds of things, the bridge will be paid back. So the bridge will actually be paid for by the folks who are using the bridge. It will not be paid for by the Canadian government.
2: He also says that because the bridge is over budget and delayed, that the business model surrounding the bridge agreement has changed. He says cross-border traffic isn't increasing here and argues that means the Gordie Howe Bridge will just take traffic from the Ambassador Bridge and the Windsor-Detroit Tunnel. What he doesn't mention is that truck traffic at the Ambassador Bridge is down because truckers have been rerouting to the Blue Water Bridge near Sarnia for cheaper tolls. Let's not forget that the private owners of the Ambassador Bridge, the Maroon family, have played a role here. They've spent millions lobbying the Trump administration and donating to Republicans.
1: And that's CBC Windsor's Emma Loop. Auto sales in Canada rose last month compared with a year ago. The June uptick was 1.9% and a broken 8-month streak of year-over-year declines. 182,000 vehicles of all brands were sold. Analysts say any market gain is a positive given the challenges facing the economy. As Windsor works on developing an innovation district downtown, it can look to Detroit for inspiration. The Urban Tech Exchange was launched there 3 years ago. It's a building for startups and tech companies to work alongside each other. Kevin Mull is one of the founders.
4: The word spreads, we attract more startups, we attract more sponsors, we attract more attention, so it kind of feeds upon itself. 70% of the startups that we've worked with and are working with are from outside of Detroit, coming from those cities that are really better known for startup innovation. We've got all of those ingredients from private to public to academia. Philanthropy is also a very heavy presence here. You know, we've got ingredients that a lot of other regions don't have.
1: Banners recently went up around Ferry Street in Windsor to brand the innovation cluster that is envisioned in the surrounding blocks. An 11-year-old is missing in Lake Erie. The American Coast Guard says the boat the child was on was located in the western part of the lake. The search has involved a helicopter as well as marine crews from Detroit and Toledo and fire departments in Ohio. There's no word on the circumstances that put the 11-year-old on the boat, apparently alone, or where the child is from. And three people walking their dog along the Detroit River this week jumped to the rescue of a bald eagle. The bird was exhausted and struggling to stay afloat. One of the walkers waded in and dragged the dazed bird to shore. Nicole Bryce works for the Windsor Essex Humane Society.
5: It was splayed out on the beach and in obvious distress and was probably quite exhausted at that point. The animal protection officer was able to put a net on top of it in order to safely move it into a carrier.
1: Bryce says while bald eagles can usually fend for themselves, this situation was different. It's believed the bird's feathers had become waterlogged after taking on a fish that was too big for it. The eagle is now doing well and should be released in the coming days. Outside right now, Windsor is sunny, 32 degrees with a humidex of 41.
6: Good afternoon, I'm Giacomo Panico. This is the province's Open Line Show, Ontario Today. In this hour, the joys, sorrows, and laughs of getting old.
7: Fairy tales can come true. It can happen to you if you're young at heart.
8: I just paid off my student loan. It's tough getting older. Went into an antique store, they wouldn't let me leave.
6: Do you feel like you're being dragged into old age, or are you welcoming your golden years? Today, when did you embrace being old? 1-888-817-8995.
9: I, in some ways, take more risks, calculated risks, than when I was younger. I don't have the responsibilities of having a job, a commitment to all these people. I'm only risking myself.
6: Feeling over the hill or long in the tooth? Or do you see yourself as a fine wine? What do you love and what do you hate about aging?
10: Anyway, we were laughing and giggling and having a great time, and I completely
0: completely forgot that I was older. You know, I just felt like one of the girls, and we had a wonderful time. And then I got into my car and caught a glimpse of myself, and I almost had a heart attack. This old woman was in the mirror. I didn't even recognize her.
6: Your own outlook is one thing, but what about those condescending comments from younger strangers and even your own family?
9: My kids are all like, that's so cute, as if I've, you know, been able to get out there in the world. Mm. So I've been able to be more honest as I get older because I don't care as much about what the impact is.
6: Our guest this hour enjoys a good laugh, sharing her own journey into old age with essays titled Whose Body Is This? And My Love of Sitting. And also ones on the brighter side, like Dreams of Grandparenting. We want to hear from you. When did you embrace being old? 1-888-817-8995.
10: Every time I get out of bed, there's a new sound. And it's not coming from the bed. And if there's no sound, that's a good day.

0: Hunter's career spanned almost six decades, beginning in 1956 as part of CBC's Country Hoedown, later hosting his own Tommy Hunter show, which was watched in tens of millions of homes across Canada and the U.S. Over the years, Hunter took home three Juno Awards and one Gemini Award and was inducted into the Canadian Country Music Hall of Fame in 1984. Tommy Hunter died of natural causes yesterday. He was 89 years old. And that is your World This Hour. For CBC News, I'm Arshin Shamila.
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3: Now, the weather forecast for southwestern Ontario. We're expecting highs between 31 and 35 today. A humidex value is going to pop all the way up to 47 in the Windsor area, 42 towards London. That's alongside a chance of showers and possible thunderstorms today. Tonight, low around 21, alongside a chance of showers and thunderstorms once again. Tomorrow, highs between 21 and 32 and possible showers.
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0: spot on the Country Music Hall of Fame's Walkway of Stars in Nashville. And he got three Junos and a Gemini 2. In 1992, his show was canceled.
1: I felt like I had failed.
0: Hunter got another shot at it in 2003 with a reunion special. From there, he continued to hit the road performing. But that all wrapped up in 2012 with one final show in his hometown.
2: Good night, everybody.
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4: Now the weather forecast for southwestern Ontario. We're expecting highs between 31 and 35 today. A humid X value is going to pop all the way up to 47 in the Windsor area, 42 towards London. That's alongside a chance of showers and possible thunderstorms today. Tonight, low around 21 alongside a chance of showers and thunderstorms once again. Tomorrow, highs between 21 and 32 and possible showers.
5: Welcome to CBC Music Live. I'm Ildario Williams. We're at History in Toronto with local heroes, Bad Bad Not Good. They began in 2010 as students in the Humber College Jazz Studies program. They went on to tour the world as a jazz-oriented instrumental band. They're also a double Grammy-winning hip-hop production team, famous for collaborations with Ghostface Killah, Tyler, the Creator, Kendrick Lamar, and many more. Well, in this show, you'll hear Bad Bad Not Good play tracks off their sixth studio album, Mid Spiral.
6: 1-2-1-2, History Toronto, come on! I can't hear you, I can't feel you, I can't see you, let's go! How we feeling out there? We feeling good? History! Are you ready? Can we start the show?

0: That's Bad, Bad, Not Good with Confessions. I'm Odario Williams. 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
1: This is a CBC News update. Good afternoon. I'm Alessio Donini. Canadian country music legend Tommy Hunter has died. That Londoner's career spanned almost six decades, beginning in 1956 as part of CBC's Country Hoedown, later hosting his own Tommy Hunter show, which was watched in tens of millions of homes across Canada and the U.S. Over the years, Hunter took home three Junos and one Gemini Award, and he was inducted into the Canadian Country Music Hall of Fame in 1984. Tommy Hunter died of natural causes yesterday. He was 89 years old. Elsewhere, the westbound 402 has reopened nearly 2 days after unsafe road conditions led to a closure. That section between Oil Heritage and Mondeman Roads in Plimpton, Wyoming needed resurfacing. There was a similar closure in the same area last year. Now the weather forecast for southwestern Ontario. We're expecting highs between 31 and 35 today. A humid X value is going to pop all the way up to 47 in the Windsor area, 42 towards London. That's alongside a chance of showers and possible thunderstorms today. Tonight, low around 21, alongside a chance of showers and thunderstorms once again. Tomorrow, highs between 21 and 32 and possible showers.
0: Welcome back to CBC Music Live. I'm Odario Williams. We're with Bad, Bad, Not Good as they perform for a big crowd of their hometown fans at History in Toronto. Mostly they're playing tracks off their latest record, Mid-Spiral, but also some older favorites.
2: I want to take you to a tune off the album Talk Memory right here. The song is called Beside April. Thank you so much. We appreciate the love tonight.

0: with her second highest charting single as a solo artist at the time. That was Foxy Brown featuring Drew Hill and Big Bad Mama. I'm Gemini, and you're listening to Marvin's Room on CBC Radio and Sirius XM. I'll be right back with more great music after your local news and weather.
1: This is a CBC News update. Good afternoon. I'm Alessio Donini. Canadian country music legend Tommy Hunter has died. That Londoner's career spanned almost six decades, beginning in 1956 as part of CBC's Country Hoedown, later hosting his own Tommy Hunter show, which was watched in tens of millions of homes across Canada and the U.S. Over the years, Hunter took home three Junos and one Gemini Award, and he was inducted into the Canadian Country Music Hall of Fame in 1984. Tommy Hunter died of natural causes yesterday. He was 89 years old. Elsewhere, the westbound 402 has reopened nearly 2 days after unsafe road conditions led to a closure. That section between Oil Heritage and Mondeman Roads in Plimpton, Wyoming needed resurfacing. There was a similar closure in the same area last year. Now the weather forecast for southwestern Ontario. We're expecting highs between 31 and 35 today. A humid X value is going to pop all the way up to 47 in the Windsor area, 42 towards London. That's alongside a chance of showers and possible thunderstorms today. Tonight, low around 21, alongside a chance of showers and thunderstorms once again. Tomorrow, highs between 21 and 32 and possible showers.
0: Welcome back. I'm Gemini, and you're in Marvin's Room. Our next song is from what I believe is the youngest artist we've ever played on the show. With co-signs from industry heavyweights like Brent Faiyaz, Benny Blanco, and Offset, at just 9 years old, this fourth grader is blowing up. Giving innocence and black boy joy, this young king from Chicago is keeping it clean with an age-appropriate but still relatable track with lyrics about getting A's to make his mom proud and his crush on a sixth grader. I'm done. Sending this one out to any youngins listening right now. If you're tuned in on your own or in the car with your parents while they listen to Marvin's Room, this one's for you. Here's young Rado, No Bad Grades. I can't get no-

0: Hi there, I'm Matt Allen, and you're listening to Afternoon Drive here in southwestern Ontario. Well, it's an exciting weekend for sports fans. We're going to be joined by Signe Butler, our sports reporter, to set up Canada's big World Cup game against Morocco. But first, the United States celebrates a milestone birthday tomorrow on July 4th. We're going to hear about the politicization of America's 250th celebrations. First, though, we're going to check in with Matt Trefethick with a look at our regional headlines. Matt?
1: Matt, the family of an 82-year-old woman who was critically hurt in last month's crash.

0: Northwest London Good Life are offering praise for first responders, and ticket resale platforms admit they have run afoul of a new price cap law in Ontario, but have seemingly faced no penalties from the province.
1: All right. Thank you very much for that, Matt. We're joined now by Mike Hargraves with a look at the weather outside. We've had hot conditions all week. What are we looking at this afternoon and going into the weekend?
2: Still looking very hot. I will give the full forecast at around 4:30, but for right now, I've got the current temperatures. We see between 32 and 34 degrees with humidity. That feels like 40 to 43 degrees, and we see the orange heat warning in effect across the listening area.
1: All right, thank you very much for that, Mike. Very hot outside, as it has been all week. The time is 5 minutes past 4 o'clock on your afternoon drive. 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
1: The United States is marking a milestone birthday this weekend. Tomorrow is the 250th anniversary of America's independence. The landmark birthday comes at a time when the country is deeply divided. And this week, a report from the House Democrats accused President Donald Trump of hijacking 250th festivities for his own interests. Daniel Lipman is a White House and Washington reporter at Politico. Good afternoon. Welcome to the program.
4: Thanks for having me.
1: So could you set the scene for us in Washington? What's happening with celebrations for the 250th today and over the weekend?
4: So President Trump is going to Mount Rushmore today to give a speech, and then he will be back in Washington to give another speech tomorrow night, followed by hundreds of thousands of fireworks. They're trying to set a world record, I think 850,000 fireworks for July 4th. And one of the big features in Washington right now is the Great American State Fair. And so dozens of states have little booths on the National Mall where they're kind of having a little emblem and booths showing what their states are about.
1: And there are two separate organizations, I understand, who are claiming to be in charge of the celebrations. There's America 250 and Freedom 250. Could you explain the difference between the two?
4: So America 250 was set up a number of years ago, chartered by Congress, and they were supposed to be the official organizers of America's 250th anniversary. But because this is the U.S. in the 21st century, where everything has a partisan divide, Trump last year set up Freedom 250, which is this private entity that he has used to organize events like the UFC fight at the White House, his this big concert as well tomorrow on at the National Mall, the fireworks celebration, and that state fair. And so, and Congress has not really given as much money as America 250 expected. And so it's kind of been this back and forth, because Democrats are saying that Trump is trying to make this all about himself and not respecting what had already been set up, which was supposed to be nonpartisan.
1: Yeah, some of these critics are saying that Donald Trump is using the occasion of the country's birthday to celebrate himself. Is there anything to that?
4: Well, if you look at Trump, he always wants to kind of be at the center of attention. And so tomorrow night, he has called it a Trump rally. And there was a number of top artists who had agreed to perform tomorrow night for the 4th. But when they discovered that Trump was involved, they thought it was more nonpartisan. They pulled out. And Democrats have accused Freedom 250 of misleading some potential donors, where they thought that it would be they would be donating to America 250, and instead they were given wire instructions for Freedom 250, Trump's organization. So it's all a little confusing and doesn't leave the best taste in the mouth when thinking about kind of bemoaning the fact that the U.S. can't get its act together on this simple celebration.
1: And it is a shame, isn't it? Because big celebrations like this, anniversaries, they are supposed to be times where even if you have a divided country or you have disagreements or differences, that they're supposed to be uniting events and occasions. What does it mean for the country to be marking a milestone like the 250th birthday when there is so much political division that seems to be everywhere?
4: Yeah, I think that it's a sad state of affairs, but I wouldn't overplay it too much, because there's a lot of states that have their own 250 celebrations in basically any town and city in the country. There are signs that the various state and local government entities have set up and events that they've put on that don't have any partisan flavor. And so it's really only in Washington that there's been this major divide. But I do think it kind of reflects the state that the country is in, where people are deciding what schools to send their kids to based on politics, what restaurants to go to, what performers to support. If you like Taylor Swift and you're a Republican, you were mad that she endorsed Kamala Harris. And so everything seems to be political in this social media age, where everyone feels like they have to give their voice at all times about what's going on in politics.
1: This week, we also learned that Donald Trump made more than $2 billion in 2025, largely from cryptocurrency, which is significantly more than he made as a private businessman before coming to the Oval Office. What kind of reaction has that news gotten?
4: Republicans have not wanted to touch it because they think that it doesn't really help their case to voters for the midterms. But I think a lot of Americans are kind of numb to these figures. And so it is shocking that he was able to make as much money on this, especially from places like the United Arab Emirates, which supported one of those crypto companies. And remember, Trump himself, he used to call crypto a scam and said criminals and drug dealers were using it. But now he has gone all in and supported regulators who were very lax on crypto. And a lot of the people who bought his meme coin that led to helped lead to these major profits for Trump with crypto, they've lost a lot of money because the value of the meme coin has gone down. And so there's going to be probably a lot of hearings next year if Congress flips and Democrats look at every piece of paper that is related to Trump's winnings.
1: We'll have to leave it there. A really interesting time to be celebrating the 250th with so many things going on in Washington. Daniel, we really appreciate it. Thank you so much.
4: Thanks for having me.
1: It's Daniel Lipman. He is a White House and Washington reporter at Politico. Well, on the 250th anniversary of the United States, there's been lots of chatter from the U.S. president about Canada becoming the 51st state. Canadian rocker Bryan Adams gave the country a Canada Day surprise with a new protest song. 51st state never mentions the American president by name, but it's clear who this elbows up message is for. Adams said in a statement that the song is a, quote, tribute to the pride and spirit of my fellow Canadians. The rest is just noise. Here is 51st state by Bryan Adams.

0: That was Bryan Adams with his brand new song, 51st State. Well, it's a big weekend for sports, whether it's on the pitch or the track. Canada faces Morocco in the World Cup round of 16 tomorrow. The Diamond League is in store for a star-studded weekend of athletics, and the Canadian swimming trials featuring Summer McIntosh begin on CBC. Joining me now with more is CBC Sports host Signa Butler. Good afternoon.
1: Good afternoon, Matt.
0: All right, so we have Morocco facing Canada after their shootout victory on Tuesday night versus the Netherlands. The matchup is set. A spot in the next round is up for grabs here. What are you expecting in the World Cup match on Saturday?
1: Well, Saturday in Houston, 1 p.m. Eastern time, will yet again be the biggest game in the history of this men's soccer program in this country. Obviously, they made it over the group stage, then they won their round of 32 against South Africa, and now the biggest test so far against the highest-ranked nation they've faced so far, and that's number six in the world, Morocco. Morocco, known as the Atlas Lions, they haven't lost a match so far. They're coming in with confidence, as you mentioned, after defeating the Netherlands in penalty kicks. And Coach Jesse Marsh was on site in steamy Monterey on Tuesday night to watch that round of 32 match go the full distance under that Mexican heat. And he says he's preparing for Morocco and preparing for them like a gory, horrible nightmare. That was the kind of catchphrase earlier this week. You know what? It's a really tough team. Canada and Morocco have a bit of a history as well. They met in the group stage at the last World Cup in Qatar, where Morocco won that meeting 2-1 and, of course, went on to a semifinal run in that tournament. So 13 players back from Team Canada. The last time these two teams met, Morocco has eight players. And there's still a lot of question marks about the Canadian team in terms of their injury situation. Much relief to see Alphonso Davies finally hit the pitch in their last match. Played a limited minutes, of course, but such an impactful player. And will we see influential center back Moise Bombido again, still battling from injury on limited minutes? Morocco, tough team. They got a little Canadian connection on the team as well. Bono, their goalie, originally born in Montreal, but moved to Morocco when he was around 3 years old.
0: What do you think? You mentioned Alphonso Davies there. What do you think it meant just having him back on the pitch, even if he's not quite at full capacity?
1: Huge boost. I think you just saw that technical ability right away. You know, even though he's not even at full speed, the respect that he's given from opponents, how he can make things happen. And you just saw that boost of confidence, didn't you, when he came in and just played over 15 minutes of time. But it was exactly what they needed, and they scored that stoppage time goal when he was on the pitch.
0: And then also, as you mentioned, it seems like Canada, that every game that they play from here on now is going to be the biggest game in the history of the men's program here. What do you think it'll mean if they make it to the round of 16? Obviously, we're getting a little ahead of ourselves, but getting to play against the winner of Paraguay or France there in the round of 16, what do you think that'll mean for the team?
1: Oh my goodness. I can't even put it into words, I don't think. You know, I know we talk a lot about soccer success in this country, and it often goes on the shoulders of the women's team and three Olympic medals, including gold in Tokyo 2020. But this is the furthest the men's team has gone. This is the most watched tournament in the entire world. I think you'll see a flock of Canadians head down to Boston for that matchup, and could it be against France, who's the favored team over Paraguay? But first things first, it's this game against Morocco, a very solid team. And but it would mean, I think, one of the biggest moments in sporting history in this country.
0: And then give us a breakdown of how the rest of the tournament's been going so far.
1: Yeah, so round of 16 is going to be filled out in its entirety by the end of today. Now, I'm very mindful that some of our listeners may be taping games or keeping their eyes away from games. So I'm just going to tell you who's in action today. I'm not going to tell you any results, but Cape Verde, one of the darlings of the tournament, the African island nation of 500,000 playing Argentina today and Lionel Messi. While Egypt and Australia are playing each other, Switzerland, winners last night over Algeria, they're awaiting the winner of Ghana and Colombia. That should be a great matchup as well. So yeah, I'm not going to give anything away, but we will know the field by the end of today.
0: All right. Lots of soccer still to go here. Moving away from the pitch and onto the track, there's going to be some top-notch athletics happening at the Prefontaine Classic in Eugene, Oregon. Who should we be watching out for?
1: Yeah, for sure. I'll start with the women's 100 meters. Melissa Jefferson Wooden, she's the world number one winner earlier at this meet last season, and lining up against her, a great matchup, Sha'Carri Richardson, the American who won in 2024, a year after she won the world championships in the 100 meter. The men's 200 meter is pretty exciting. Australian Gout, a teenage sensation who's trying to get on the right footing ever since moving up to the senior level. And then, of course, the Canadians, got to keep an eye on them, of course. Sarah Mitten won her first Diamond League of the season in shot put this year after a series of third-place finishes. So she's got some tough competition against her in Chase Jackson of the United States, who will have the crowd behind her. And world champion hammer throwers Cameron Rogers, Ethan Katzberg, always contenders, although hammer throw not an official Diamond League event, definitely will be keeping an eye on them as well.
0: And then I understand their coverage plans for the upcoming Commonwealth Games that are going to be taking off right around the time that the World Cup is wrapping up.
1: Yeah, that's right. Well, Commonwealth Games, July 23rd, 2:30 p.m. Eastern Time. We'll kick it all off with the opening ceremony, and we're going to bring you daily action on the network and on CBC Gem. And, of course, some of the names I just mentioned, Sarah Mitten, Cameron Rogers, Ethan Katzberg, along with Andre DeGrasse, going to be there as part of the track and field team. And, of course, there's going to be a big swimming contingent as well, likely led by Summer McIntosh, of course. So yeah, 3,000 athletes from 74 nations and territories across the Commonwealth will compete over 10 days of competition.
0: It's nothing like summer track and field time. Love a good
1: day. Oh, no kidding. No kidding.
0: It's a really great time. Signe, thank you so much for this. Really appreciate it.
1: Oh, you're welcome, Matt.
0: It's the CBC's Signe Butler. Thank you very much, Signe, for this week's CBC Sports Update.

0: 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You're listening to Afternoon Drive here on CBC Radio 1. The U.S. ambassador to Canada told CBC Radio this morning that Canada is a, quote, logical supplier to fill America's oil needs. Ambassador Pete Hoekstra told CBC's Rebecca Zandbergen that Alberta could be an ideal source for oil to the U.S. This comes as Alberta pitched a route on Thursday for its proposed West Coast pipeline aiming to export oil to Asian markets. Here's what Hoekstra had to say Friday in Ottawa.
1: I'm curious what you, there was a big announcement in Canada yesterday, I'm sure you saw it, about the pipeline and which route it's going to take. And again, talking about diversifying our markets and heading to Asia. What did you make of all of that?
2: I mean, we've always said that if Canada can, you know, diversify, you know, its markets for extraction and those types of things, fine. Alberta, as far as we can tell, Alberta has enough oil that it can ship it west, it can ship it north, it can ship it east. And if they ship in all those directions, there might still be enough to ship some south. Okay, we're looking and we've made it clear that we're in the market for 3 to 4 million more barrels of oil per day. Again, Canada is a logical supplier for that. We've got the infrastructure, both in pipelines. We've got the infrastructure and business relationships working together. You know, we think Alberta might be the ideal place to get and fill those requirements, fill those needs that we believe that we have. But at the same time, if we can't strike a deal with Alberta, we will go to other places in the world
1: and
2: we'll find other sources of oil.
1: And you think you can fill the gap if you needed to, if not from Alberta?
2: Oh, yeah. I mean, you know, Alberta's not the only place for the United States of America to get oil from. There are other places where we can get oil from.
1: Yeah.
2: Again, Alberta is ideal. We have the infrastructure in place already. Accelerate the pace of oil going through the pipelines and those types of things. But if Canada decides, no, we'd rather ship that oil somewhere else and we don't want to ship it to the United States, again, that's a decision that Canada can make. But America's not going to wait for that decision. We will go to other places in the world to look at where we can get that oil from.
0: That was Pete Hoekstra speaking on CBC Radio's Ottawa Morning Today. The conversation comes after the U.S. administration opted not to extend the Canada-U.S.-Mexico agreement, better known as CUSMA. With negotiations ongoing, Ambassador Pete Hoekstra says the talks still have a long way to go.
1: So how far apart are the two sides at this point?
2: I think we have a ways to go yet. Okay, the president indicated, James Greer, our ambassador for trade, they've said that we're going to continue talking in July and August, and we'll just keep going through the process and see if we can iron these things out. If not, then we'll keep talking. Hopefully on a number of these issues, we reach resolution sooner rather than later, but it's already taken 14 months, and we haven't seen significant progress. So hopefully it will happen, in July.
1: I think it's encouraging to hear you say we'll keep talking, because I think some folks wonder, is there a scenario where Donald Trump says, I'm giving my 6 months notice and pulling out of CUSMA? Is there a scenario where that could happen?
2: I mean, at this point in time, the negotiations and the direction of the negotiations really are going to be set by the president and by the prime minister. They're going to meet or they're going to see each other next week at the NATO summit in Europe. I assume that they will they'll have some conversations. Maybe we'll get some clarity. But I think the prime minister and the president will be the ones that are setting the tone for where these negotiations go in the next couple of months.
0: That was U.S. Ambassador to Canada Pete Hoekstra. He was speaking this morning in Ottawa. All right, the time is 27 minutes past 4 o'clock. You're listening to Afternoon Drive here on CBC Radio 1. We're coming up right around that time when we do our regional news stories of the day. But before that, I've got a lot to chat about in terms of the weather outside. It has been hot for the past few days. We're joined by Mike Hargraves with a look outside. Mike, we didn't really have much of a chance to talk about the Canada Day holiday and whether you had a chance to get outside, enjoy the weather a little bit, or did you kind of hide in your air conditioning?
3: Yeah, it's one of those things where, you try to go out, but
0: think better of it.
3: Not for very long. before too long, you turn around and head home.
0: Yeah. You do realize when it is this hot outside, we all want hot weather, but it being this hot, you really just kind of need to be around water. You need to be near water, have water next to you, be able to jump in water if necessary, you know, shade. You can't just be outside when it's hot like this.
3: Absolutely, got to be careful. But I have some good news in the forecast. We do see high temperatures on the weekend, dipping below 30 degrees, Matt. That's a win.
0: Yeah. Yes.
3: For tonight, though, we have a low temperature of 23 degrees, 40% chance of showers, risk of thunderstorm. Same for tomorrow, 40% chance of showers, risk of thunderstorm. But we have a high of 32 degrees for tomorrow with a humidex around 42. Sunday, though, as I mentioned, we will see that high temperature drop below 30. We have a high of 28 for Sunday, but the 40% chance of showers will stick around through the weekend.
0: All right. Thank you very much for that, Mike. Coming up after your regional news here on CBC Radio 1, we're going to hear about Taylor Swift and her potential wedding, rumored wedding to Travis Kelce. And the question is she stealing Donald Trump's thunder on the 4th of July weekend? Our pop culture columnist Rad Simon Pillay will share how Miss Americana's wedding may well eclipse America's own 250th birthday celebrations. It's also the end of another week, which means our trivia segment is going to be back. We're going to give you an opportunity to get some CBC goodies sent your way. Make sure you're by your phones. You have our call-in number on speed dial, and you could have an opportunity to join the program and win some CBC prizes. That's coming up after your 4:30 news here on CBC Radio 1. 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
4: This is CBC News. For Southwestern Ontario, your 4:30 regional news. Good afternoon. I'm Matthew Trebethick. Family members of an 82-year-old woman who was critically injured in last month's crash at Sherwood Forest Mall in northwest London are speaking out. Barbara Lochner had to be freed from underneath a Jeep that plowed through the exterior wall of the mall's Good Life location back on June 12th. Six other women taking part in a fitness class at the gym were also injured. In a statement released today, Lochner's family expressed heartfelt thanks to the first responders, gym members, and hospital staff who have cared for her. The family declined to comment further but say their thoughts are with the others who were injured and those who witnessed the crash. The incident also left the vehicle's driver seriously hurt. 59-year-old Jennifer Lynn Hopper faces six counts of criminal negligence causing bodily harm and is due back in court on July 21st. Last month, police said there was evidence the vehicle accelerated into the building, but said there was no indication the incident was terror-related. Provincial police in Norfolk County, are investigating a fatal ATV crash that happened this morning. Police say it happened just after 8 a.m. along Milldale Road between Middletown Line and Oxford Road 13. Emergency crews responded to the scene for a report of an ATV rider in the ditch. Details are limited, but police say the single vehicle crash ejected the rider, who was pronounced dead at the scene. Their identity has not been released. Ed Sanchuk is a sergeant with the OPP.
5: I'd also like to take this opportunity to thank the Good Samaritan that contacted 911 early this morning after locating the ATV in the ditch, along with the rider. He made a very difficult situation just a little bit easier, and we just want to say thank you.
4: Milldale Road was closed for the investigation, but has since reopened. We're close to the end of this multi-day heat event, with temperatures set to cool down this weekend. Over the past week, paramedics in the London region have been busy dealing with an increase in heat-related service calls. Temperatures for the area stretching from Windsor through London onto Ottawa have been firmly in the mid to high 30s for most of this week, feeling in the mid-40s. Adam Bennett is chief of the London Middlesex Paramedic Service. He says the service has seen a roughly 8% increase in calls for heat-related illness.
6: We tend to see an increase in shortness of breath, cardiac calls, but also calls that would be associated with dizziness and potentially fainting that comes along with that as well when people are exerting themselves or engaged in physical activity out in this type of heat. It tends to accumulate rather quickly.
4: People are still being warned to watch for signs of heat stroke, including dizziness, nausea, and intense fatigue, until Sunday, when temperatures make a return down to the mid-20s. The westbound 402 reopened earlier today, 2 days after unsafe road conditions led to a closure. The section between Oil Heritage and Mondawmin Roads in Plimpton, Wyoming, needed resurfacing. The Ministry of Transportation has confirmed that the problem was pavement buckling caused by extreme heat. There was a similar closure in the same area last year.
7: They call me the traveler.
4: Tommy Hunter, known as Canada's country gentleman, has died. The London-born singer and guitarist, known for his long-running music show on the CBC, was 82 years old. His manager says Hunter passed away of natural causes yesterday in a London retirement home. Hunter got his start as an entertainer early, making his professional debut as a teenager in joining the CBC's Country Hoedown in 1956. He later got his own radio show, The Tommy Hunter Show, which started in 1959.
7: And now here he is, the ever-popular country gentleman, Tommy Hunter!
4: Show moved to television and was on the air for 27 years, attracting names like Johnny Cash, Gordon Lightfoot, and Loretta Lynn. Larry Mercy of the Juno Award-winning Mercy Brothers was a longtime friend of Hunter's and attributes much of their success to their appearances on the program.
8: I was in to see him just within the last 10 days, I would say, and I thought he was, you know, about the same as he has been for a long time. But I would go in and visit him, and we'd chat about the good old days, and often tell him how much we appreciated being on his TV show.
4: After his program's cancellation, Hunter continued performing on the road and gave one last final show in London back in 2012. Hunter is in the Canadian Country Hall of Fame and has a spot on the Country Music Hall of Fame Walkway of Stars in Nashville. A quick correction, Hunter was 89 years old. Women farmers from across southwestern Ontario were honored for their work this morning by the Masonville Farmers Market. The market gave 16 women certificates to honor the work they do for the people in their community. Marco Dennison is 19 years old and an intern at New Moon Community Homestead in Elsa Craig. She wants to run her own farm one day and hopes to bring volunteers and visitors to her farm to teach them about the industry.
9: There's so many people that live in the middle of the city and have no idea how farms run, how they work, and it'd be amazing if, like, I show people, like, come to the farm, spend a day with us, do the chores, figure out how it works, so then you can have that appreciation as well. And again, I think it'd be amazing if they can come out and learn and, like, realize that there's such a big world outside of the city.
4: The UN declared 2026 the year of the woman farmer. And ticket resale platforms ran afoul of a new price cap law in Ontario during World Cup matches in Toronto, but seemingly faced no penalties from the province. StubHub and SeatGeek admitted this week they're not in compliance with an April law that bans the resale of concert and sports tickets for above face value, in part because they're still making sense of it. Yet no fines or charges are listed for either business on a provincial website as of today. Spokespeople for the province did not immediately confirm whether it had issued any fines, but said they won't hesitate to hold back and actors to account. That's your regional news for southwestern Ontario. Turn it back to you, Matt.
0: All right, thank you very much for that. That is Matt Trevithick with our regional news stories of the day. In our second half hour of the program, there's something big going down in New York City, and we're not talking about the 4th of July fireworks. Our pop culture columnist, Rat Simon Pille, will be here to share what he knows about Taylor Swift's wedding, so stay tuned for that conversation. First, though, it is that time of the week where we have our trivia segment. We do this every Friday, and here's how it works. You call in, we ask three questions about interviews that we had on the show this week. If you get it right, you'll get some CBC swag. Now, it is important to note that this week's show was a little bit different. We had a few breaks happening. On Monday and Tuesday, our team joined forces with Sudbury's Up North, but there were still some local shows and interviews that we did on those 2 days, so we're going to be focusing on those items in our trivia segment. As always, if you want to be on trivia for this week, you can give us a call in our studio right now. The number to call is 519-255-3543. That number, 519-255-3543. Give us a call. We'll put you on air to test what you can remember from this week's show, and you can win some prizes as well. That number, one more time, 519-255-3543.

0: All right, on the line we have Angela, who is calling us from London. Hi, Angela.
1: Hi, Matt. How are you?
0: I'm good, thank you. How are you holding up with the heat out there? Are you getting into water, staying out of it? What are you doing?
1: Staying out of it, staying in the air conditioning.
0: That is a wise choice. All right, we're going to get right into our trivia. We've got three questions for you and some multiple choice, right? You ready to go?
1: Okay.
0: All right, so on Monday, we heard from the head of a Portuguese club tied to Stefan Estiquio. He, of course, scored Canada's winning goal against South Africa last Sunday in the FIFA World Cup, and it helped to advance the team to tomorrow's showdown against Morocco. Take a listen to this.
2: Well, it was pretty exciting, ecstatic. It was just very emotional to see one of our very local players and young adults playing in a league like that. And especially for the Portuguese community, it's just that we're so proud.
0: All right, that is Joe Teixeira. He's head of this particular Portuguese club. Our first question on trivia, where was that Portuguese club from, which is also the same place that Estiquio was born? Is it
1: Leamington? Okay.
0: You didn't even need the multiple choice. That was very good. Very good. Very good, Angela. Very good. Yes, you're from did you see the game? Did you see the goal?
1: No, I didn't see the game.
0: But it's really exciting to see how Canada is doing, I'm sure. And everyone cheers for different countries as well. Are you cheering for anybody else other than Canada, or is it just mainly Canada that you're rooting for?
1: Mainly Canada.
0: Yeah, yeah. Awesome. Okay, we're going to get on to our second question here. On Tuesday, we heard about the Embro Highland Games, which take place every Canada Day in Embro. Take a listen to an organizer describing one of the main events.
3: It looks like a hydro pole or an old telephone pole. And so what they do is they throw it, they run and they throw it, and it has to go end over end.
0: All right, so that is Helen Dowd. She's a third-generation volunteer with the Embro Highland Games. Our question, what is the official name of the Scottish tradition that involves tossing heavy wooden poles? Is it A, the log throw, B, the caber toss, C, the long-distance woodchuck, or D, the timber hurl?
1: B.
0: That is correct. It is the caber toss. And, you know, it's one of those things that I don't even know if it looks easy to do, but the guys and women who do it make it look very easy. I'm shocked nobody gets hurt.
1: I know, yeah.
0: All right, our final question for you, Angela. London's mayor handed out a new award over the weekend to honor a resident who has benefited the community here in London. Yesterday, we heard about the first recipient, philanthropist Wayne Dunn. Take a listen.
4: You know, I was speechless when Josh first talked to me. Once he really explained the award, and it's very touching, I'm so honored to be the first and to even be considered.
0: All right, our final question for you here. What is the name of the award that Wayne Dunn received? Is it A, the Great London Prize, B, the Forest City Medal of Honor, C, the Order of London, or D, the All London City Award?
1: I think it's the Order of London.
0: Very good, Angela. Very good. You are 3 for 3. That is excellent. Yes, Wayne is he's a lovely gentleman, very inspirational, and really has poured his heart into charitable causes throughout the city. So it was a very well-deserved award for him. And you have thoroughly earned the prizes that you're going to get for being on trivia. If you stay on the line, we'll get your information. Mike will get your information and we'll arrange a time for you to come and pick up your prizes. Okay.
1: Okay, that's great. Thanks. Have a great weekend.
0: You too. That is Angela here in London. Thank you very much, Angela, for joining the show. And if you want to take part in trivia, don't worry, we'll be bringing it back again next week. All right, we're going to play some music for you now. This is Taylor Swift with Shake It Off.

0: That was Taylor Swift with Shake It Off. Well, Mark Carney ran for office promising to spend a whole lot more on the Canadian military. Since then, he's been making good on that promise, pouring billions of dollars into defense. He says he's just getting started, saying that Canada will, quote, unleash $500 billion in defense and defense-related investments over the next decade. He also wants Canada to produce a whole lot more weapons and military equipment and to sell that military equipment to the rest of the world. It could be a radical expansion of both Canada's military might and its military industry, but not everyone agrees that this is the right move. Kelsey Gallagher is a senior researcher at Project Plowshares. In this clip from a new Front Burner documentary about Canada's dramatic increase in defense spending, he explains why increased defense spending might not make Canada safer.
1: Given the kind of current climate, one arguing for restraint will typically be kind of dismissed as a bit naive. And you know, it would be told that, you know, listen, the world is a more dangerous neighborhood than it's been before and so forth. And I understand those perspectives, but I do not think it's naive to point out the very real threats of simply pushing arms flows into overdrive. Arms proliferation makes conflict more likely to occur. It increases the severity of conflict. It typically makes conflict last longer. All of these negative aspects typically being borne by civilians.
0: That was a clip from Front Burner. You can listen to the full episode wherever you get your podcasts.

0: It's a little bit of love story from Taylor Swift. And at this very moment, Taylor Swift could be exchanging rings with Travis Kelce. There's been a lot of reports over the past week that their wedding is taking place today in New York's Madison Square Gardens. Here with all of the details he could dig up about the big wedding is our pop culture columnist, Rad Simon Pille. Hi, Rad.
1: Hi, Matt.
0: So are you like
1: Happy Tay-Tay Day, by the way.
0: Are you camped outside Madison Square Garden right now with one of those telephoto paparazzi lenses or something like that? What's going on here?
1: I mean, it beats what I'm actually doing, what you just said there. I'm actually just watching a live stream of people camped outside the Madison Square Garden, watching the fans waiting for Swift. I'm looking at a long line of SUVs trying to work their way into Madison Square Garden. So all these blacked out SUVs slowly crawling their way in through the traffic, through their own traffic of their own making, because all these streets are completely blocked off around Madison Square Garden, which is, of course, totally disrupting New York rush hour traffic on the eve of 4th of July weekend while people are trying to get home right outside Penn Station.
0: So do we actually know anything for sure about the wedding what we can see from outside?
1: It's so funny how little we knew going into this, right? So at this point, we could say, I guess this is actually the wedding, because some people at certain points thought, oh, this is all a fake out. Taylor Swift is trying to lure our attention away from the actual wedding event by, you know, with the ultimate flex of all time, right? Booking Madison Square Garden on the 4th of July weekend. I mean, and really, like, if this was a fake out, imagine how upset New Yorkers would be that their commute home was disrupted by a fake out or a decoy. But, I mean, look, like, we've been piecing this together, for like a little over a week now. I mean, the only, like, you know, Taylor's camp, of course, shared nothing about this wedding. All they shared was that she donated $26 million to New York, to a bunch of charities yesterday. Many of them in New York, and so not a peep from them. So everything was pieced together from like unnamed sources and police memos and permits, right? It was New York Times that first broke the story maybe a week ago that, like, you know, something big is coming to Madison Square Gardens, and it looks like it's Taylor's wedding. So what we seem to know now, or what we've kind of settled on, is right now the cocktail party is happening. They're probably running a little late with these SUVs still lined up outside the venue, and because the ceremony was supposed to start at 5:30 p.m. They're going to be partying till 2 a.m. And then we know that, you know, like, so they locked off so much of Madison Square Garden. Currently the garden is draped in this rose color, so it does look very Disney Princess Castle like. And then people are on like guest watch. They're looking out for who's attending. We saw Selena Gomez share an Instagram story yesterday of her decked out, heading, not being coy about where she was heading. So we were assuming it was she was heading to the rehearsal dinner that was at the Madison Square Garden yesterday, where the permits listed 100 people attending the event. Tonight, the permits list 1,000 people at the event. And in terms of the guest watch, people spotted like Sabrina Carpenter and Ed Sheeran in New York City. So they're like, oh yeah, they're headed to the wedding. And Matt, you know, my invite must have got lost in the mail, which is why I'm watching the live stream instead.
0: Yes, that's what happened. Yes, yeah. Wrong address. Insufficient postage.
1: Oh, exactly.
0: it's so weird. To me, things like this, it's like one of those things that's a secret, but then it's not a secret because you're doing it at Madison Square Garden. Like, why are they going through the motions of trying to have this be this cloak and dagger thing?
1: I do love the contradiction in that. It's almost a kind of a beautiful contradiction. But, like, I mean, like, first of all, like, you get why she's got to, like, you know, make sure the world can't prepare too heavily ahead of her wedding. And that's why it kind of was sprung on us.
0: She could have gone to the Bahamas, right? Man. She could have gone to the Caribbean or something.
1: Well, no, because that's the thing. She still wants the spectacle. Right? That's the thing. It's like, so it's like, on the one hand, it's a secret that she wants to completely control. Like, it's a secret because she wants complete control, but she wants it to be a spectacle at the same time. Because, I mean, when you talk about, like, you know, Taylor Swift, we are talking about, like, I guess arguably the world's most famous celebrity. And, you know, you think about her fame, I think, like, you know, she's been famous for a long time. I think that fame really catapulted during the pandemic because, you know, she had been releasing music, like, she had, like, released how many albums during the pandemic? She made music that really connected not just with young women, but also kids who, of course, felt, you know, during the pandemic, they're isolated. They're feeling very connected, not just with the music, but also this idea of friendship bracelets really bringing everyone together, especially during the Eras Tour. Like, I think that's what made her go meteoric, right? Maybe, like, stratospheric in terms of her fame. And all of these fans are connected to her love story. They're invested in her love story because that's what's in their music, right? So they're invested in this wedding. So that's why there's, of course, so much attention around this wedding. It is nothing short of a royal wedding. But then in terms of like the secrecy of it, yes, she's getting guests to sign NDAs reportedly. Reportedly, people have to check their phones' security so they won't be able to take selfies at the wedding. And I think that's, again, like because Taylor wants to be in complete control of her image. She wants to control what photos, what videos get released from her wedding day. She wants the spectacle, but she wants to be the storyteller in this situation. So she doesn't need paparazzi or media outlets preempting whatever Instagram post or whatever documentary she decides to release from this. I mean, really, she's Taylor Swift. She could put her wedding video in theaters and make it a blockbuster event and make some of the tens of millions she's spending on this back. And I feel like that's what she has in mind because she's not going to deny her fans access to her wedding after they have been so invested in this through her music, right? I think she is going to extend that invite, but she's making sure that the spectacle is controlled and the access is on her terms.
0: I think tens of millions is underselling that, man. I think
1: I'm very underselling it. Yeah, no, I mean, I meant high tens of millions, if anything.
0: That might be the first wedding where you actually make money off of it instead of losing, instead of mortgaging your house.
1: That's always like the make or break situation. Do we, as like an Indian wedding, when you invite 1,000 people to your wedding, you're like, are they gonna put up enough in the guests to make back the money?
0: Do we know anything about what it will actually look like?
1: We know that, like, we saw trucks go in, like, delivering certain items, like plants and trees. One of the trucks is labeled Garden Party, so you get the idea that maybe there was, like, a sort of, she was trying to recreate some of the secret garden-like scenery we saw in her Instagram post when she announced her engagement. And then there's been word that she was draping the interior and building a castle inside. Wow. So, I mean, sounds like she's really setting up this really, again, fairy tale wedding vibe that she sings about in a lot of her music.
0: And last question here, because we set this up talking about the 4th of July, how this is usurping the 250th birthday of the United States. Why Madison Square Garden? Why do you think she chose to do it in this way?
1: I mean, first off, like with the you know, like first of all, we were talking about this as a flex, but in terms of like the 4th of July weekend aspect of it, like remember, like this is, I think, significant, not just usurping the 250th, but it's like it has a special connection when it comes to her, right? Because 4th of July, you know, Taylor Swift is known to have thrown all these special 4th of July parties at a Rhode Island home, complete with like stars and stripes swimsuits. But she ended that tradition when Donald Trump became president, right? So in some ways, I mean, this is like Taylor Swift, Miss Americana, reclaiming the 4th of July on America's 250th. And when you say usurping, yeah, it's like counter-programming to whatever Trump has in mind. Because Trump, of course, has made this all about himself in some ways, the 250th celebrations. He used all these opportunities, like these events, to be an opportunity to get himself on a pedestal. He commissioned a 250th coin, commemorative coin from the U.S. Mint that has his own face on it. So I can't wait to see how bitter he gets after like this weekend when Taylor Swift has stolen his thunder. And in fact, he also, there's been some shady posting already. They post the POTUS and the White House Instagram account posted images of Donald Trump alongside historic events from the last 150 years, designed like the Taylor Swift Eras Tour poster, and it says America's Eras Tour. So whether that's a tip of the hat or a jab on Taylor's wedding day, I don't know, but I would lean towards the latter given the animosity. And Madison Square Garden, of course, because she has performed there since she was a kid, right? She performed, she says, at 12 or 13 at a kid talent competition during halftime at a Knicks game. She's performed there for some of her concerts, her Fearless Tour in 2009, her Speak Now Tour in 2011. Since then, her tours have gotten too big for Madison Square Garden. You know, she's been playing bigger stadiums. So it's almost like this is a humble venue, like an intimate venue for a Taylor Swift event. But also, like, it is fitting because it's like it is both a sports venue and a music venue. And so it's inhabiting both Taylor's world and the world of her guest of honor, Travis.
0: Well done. Well, nicely done.
1: We all know. You know it's true, man. You know it's true.
0: Nicely done. Thanks a lot for this rant.
1: Thanks for having me.
0: That is our columnist, our pop culture columnist, Rad Simon Pillay. Okay, we are coming up on your national news here on CBC Radio 1. Coming up after that, country music legend and CBC television host Tommy Hunter has died at the age of 89. He's from right here in London. He's credited for helping to launch the careers of stars like Garth Brooks and Shania Twain. We are going to be speaking with one of his close friends and an accomplished musician in the country music industry as well. Stay tuned for that after your national news.

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6: From CBC News, The World This Hour, I'm Arshin Shamila. An Ontario couple found guilty of murdering a young Indigenous boy in their care have been sentenced to

0: Hi there, I'm Matt Allen, and you're listening to Afternoon Drive here in southwestern Ontario. Canada's match against Morocco takes place tomorrow. London soccer fans can watch the game and lean on each other for support in Victoria Park. We're going to be hearing more details about that in just a few moments. First, though, Canadians are remembering the great country star Tommy Hunter, as you just heard. We'll speak with a musician and friend, Larry Mercy of the Mercy Brothers, coming up in just a few moments. We have Matt Trefethick in our studio with a look at the headlines. Hey, Matt.
1: Matt, provincial police in Oxford County are investigating a fatal ATV crash this morning that happened just outside of Otterville. And a bald eagle is doing much better 3 days after being rescued from the Detroit River. That story and more at 5:30.
0: All right. Thank you very much for that, Matt. Mike Hargraves joins us now with a look at the weather. Mike?
2: Hey, Matt, we're still experiencing that orange heat warning, but we do see some relief this coming Sunday. Right now, a temperature between 32 and 34 degrees, and that's 40 to 43 degrees with Humidex.
0: All right, thank you very much for that, Mike. The time is 5 minutes past 5 o'clock on your afternoon drive. 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
1: Country music legend Tommy Hunter has died at 89 years old. He was a celebrated musician across North America, credited for helping to launch the careers of stars like Shania Twain, Garth Brooks. He first hit the television airwaves playing guitar on CBC's Country Hoedown in 1956 before becoming the host of the Tommy Hunter Show, airing on CBC for almost three decades. Hunter was born here in Canada, where he touched many lives, including that of Larry Mercy of the Mercy Brothers. Larry lives north of London, and he's on the line to tell us about his dear friend. Good afternoon.
2: And a good afternoon to you, Matt.
1: I'm so sorry for your loss.
2: Yes, he was a very good friend, and a person who really helped the Mercy Brothers too.
1: Yeah. Let's start off with when you first met Tommy and what he meant to you guys.
2: Well, I would have met Tommy probably at some festival or something of that nature many, many years ago, probably back in the 70s and so on. And then, of course, we would have met him. Maybe we would have been on Country Hoedown when he, back in that day as well, as a guest every once in a while, and maybe met him then. But then he got his own television show, and he really, I said to him many times how much I appreciated being on his TV show. Because if you're playing in a bar someplace, and there's 200 people there and they see you, that's great. But when you're on a television show like Tommy Hunter had, wow, how many people saw you all across Canada?
1: Yeah.
2: So it really meant a lot to be on the CBC.
1: I understand that you guys remain close over the years.
2: Yeah. When Tommy came back to London, I guess, well, I moved to Ilderton because my daughter lived here. And so then we just kind of connected. And even a few years ago, I was put into the London Music Hall of Fame here. And, of course, Tommy was in that already. So when I was at the Hall of Fame, he was there as well. And then he actually came to my birthday party. He had a birthday party, which I was very pleased that he came to that.
1: What did it mean to have that friendship with him for that long over the years?
2: Well, I'm going to miss him, let's put it that way. I could, every few weeks I would go in and see him and we'd talk about the old days. Because I think that Tommy had like a short-term memory in the end here. But as far as the old days, we could talk about those, and he just knew those and knew the people I did, and we would just reminisce every time we went in, that I went in to see him.
1: What kind of impact did he have on Canadian country music, do you think?
2: Well, I think a very big, very, very big, because he really helped a lot of us. Without Terry Crews, Marie Bottrell, Dick Dameron, in the era of that era of classic country music that we were in, all those people were on Tommy's show, and I really, and I think about it like I'm sure Tommy could have said, no, I don't like those people, and you know, they're going to get on my show or something, but he really helped a lot of Canadian talent, for sure.
1: What memories stand out to you about him?
2: Well, he's a lot taller than I am. And, he always had class, as far as I'm concerned.
1: What do you mean? What do you mean when you say he always had class?
2: Class. He always dressed like an entertainer. And he appreciated the people who listened to him, who listened to the show, he was always very particular about his stage presence, about he was doing songs that people liked, talked to people, and I just kind of take that maybe as kind of first class.
1: You mentioned Klass earlier, and just how special he was, and how seriously he took his stage presence.
2: Yeah.
1: What more do you want Canadians to know about his legacy?
2: Well, I think that his name is well known in Canada. You know, he was very much loved. Very much loved by his fans. He had fans right up to the day that he stopped playing. Wherever he played, I'm sure was packed.
1: Yeah,
2: like he always had a good crowd because people loved him. It was as simple as that.
1: For some of the younger folks who might not have appreciated what he meant to people of your generation, how would you describe him?
2: As a caring person for other people. I'm sure he was happy to help other people. I'm sure it meant something to him. I think in my thoughts of myself at this point, I like to give back something that I was given a lot of things in the past, like in our career. And I think that Tommy liked to do that too, to give back to people.
1: Well, he sounds like a wonderful man and a wonderful friend, and I'm sorry that you lost your friend.
2: Yeah, I'm certainly going to miss him, that's for sure.
1: Yeah, but we really appreciate you joining us to just share a little bit of your memories of him and some of the things that you loved about him. Thank you so much for this.
2: Well, thank you very much, Matt, for having me on.
1: That was Larry Mercy. He is from the 6-time Juno winning band, the Mercy Brothers.
3: It's the Tommy Hunter Show! Tonight, with Tommy's special guest, along with Tommy's traveling men and all the rest of the gang. And now, here's Canada's country gentleman, Tommy Hunter!
1: That's the Tommy Hunter Show, which aired on CBC for 27 years, making it the longest running music program in North America. After his show ended in 1992, he toured the country until his 75th birthday. He received 3 Junos and was inducted into the Canadian Country Music Hall of Fame. He's a member of the Order of Canada and has his own Canada Post stamp. Hunter is best known for the theme song that opened his show, Travelin' Man. Here it is.

0: That was Traveling Man by the one and only Tommy Hunter. The star died yesterday in London at the age of 89. Okay, the time is 16 minutes past 5 o'clock. You're listening to Afternoon Drive here on CBC Radio 1. Tomorrow could be a historic day for Canada. At 1 o'clock, Canada's team faces off with Morocco in the FIFA World Cup's round of 16. It's the result of their nail-biting victory last Sunday against South Africa. Soccer fans are on the edge of their seats as they wait to see how their home country does. In London, they can lean on each other at Victoria Park. That's where they can watch the game on the big screen and take part in family-friendly events. With more, we have Sean Murray on the line. He's the Director of Culture and Entertainment at Tourism London. Good afternoon.
1: Hi, thanks for having me.
0: Yeah. How I'm assuming you've been following along with some of the games. How excited are you for how Canada has done so far?
1: Yeah, it's a perfect opportunity for us, and it's amazing to see Canada have our best ever result for the World Cup.
0: Yeah, it's pretty crazy. And coming into this, I think expectations were, you know, if we can get out of group stage, that would be great. How are you feeling seeing that they've done so well and can potentially go further?
1: Well, they say there's always a host nation boost, and I'd like to see how far we can ride that out.
0: London is the host city for Canada Celebrates, the FIFA World Cup program. What exactly does that mean?
1: Yeah, this Saturday, Victoria Park becomes one of Canada's official FIFA World Cup celebration sites. It's not just a watch party. It's an official Canada Celebrates festival, bringing the excitement of the World Cup to London. So that means it's a free admission where everyone is welcome to celebrate the opening ceremonies of the games with Canada versus Morocco, Paraguay versus France, and a lot more activations for families to enjoy right in the heart of London.
0: And so, you know, there's a lot of events that happen in Victoria Park, right? Lots of big events. You know, you've got Sunfest, you've got all of the festivals, Poutine Fest, you got Rib Fest, and there's something about just having a massive group of people gather in the park that's super special. What do you think it is about that space that really brings the London community together?
1: It really is in the heart of our city, and being surrounded by so many great restaurants and cafes and shops kind of adds to that allure. But it's also just a beautiful space with band shell and trees, and it's really just a perfect kind of statement of what London likes to do, and that's celebrate.
0: How can people watch the game together on Saturday?
1: In Victoria Park at 12:30, the festivities will begin with the Canada versus Morocco game being played on the big screen at 1 p.m. with live music from local Londoners King Cruff between games, Paraguay versus France at 5 p.m., and then DJ Kate closing out the evening. So it's completely free to access. So when you come to the park, the energy of the World Cup will be palpable.
0: You mentioned some of the family-friendly activities that will be available. Can you talk a bit more about those?
1: Yeah, there'll be soccer activations and skill challenges, photo opportunities, food trucks, and a beer garden. So fun little challenges like shooting competitions and seeing how high you can jump for a head ball and small fun things like that.
0: I am curious. A lot of times, obviously, people are going to be cheering for Canada, but then there's all sorts of, you know, different nationalities and allegiances. Are you going to work to separate people, trying to keep the two teams separate?
1: Well, I think a lot of us will be cheering for Canada, but more so than that, it's a celebration of the World Cup itself. Soccer is the world's game, and London is an incredibly diverse and welcoming city, so we're really hoping to see fans of every nation wearing their jerseys and celebrating together.
0: It's going to be hot as well. How are you recommending that people stay cool, given that we've been going through this heat dome, this heat wave, and that's going to continue heading into the weekend?
1: Yeah, it's going to be a warm one with the sun out, so we do encourage people to bring their own water bottles. There will be hydration stations and some shady sections, and being that it's right in the heart of the city, if people want to pop out to a cafe or a restaurant for a break in between the action, that's all right as well.
0: Are you anticipating a big turnout, a lot of people coming out?
1: I think the timing of Canada playing this game on the same day we're hosting this festival is really perfect for us. And we're expecting a really good turnout and a lot of energy.
0: Just how exciting is it for you to be watching this game not only as a community, but as a country, and to have London be included as a part of these official celebrations?
1: I think moments like this really bring everyone together. We saw that a little bit with the Blue Jays this past season in the playoffs, the whole country looking at this one team. And in this instance, it's going to be the whole world watching this game. And I think it's a really great moment for Canada and a really great moment for London as well.
0: And just one last thing here on the London note. I know that when we last spoke, you were positioning London as a destination city, a place where people could go maybe if they wanted to escape those high Toronto prices. Did you see a lot of uptake on that? Was that successful?
1: We're still seeing some of the impact, but it's been great to see that partners like East Park have had people who are watching the Germany and Scotland games come to the park afterwards and come right here to London and have it be one of their first Canadian experiences. So anecdotally, we're already seeing it pop up, and we're excited to see some of the results afterwards.
0: All right, Sean, thank you very much for this. Obviously, it's going to be a very exciting game, and the atmosphere there in Victoria Park, I can only imagine what that will be like tomorrow. So all the best, and hoping everyone stays safe and cool out there. Thanks for joining us.
1: Yeah, we'll see everyone at 12:30.
0: That is Sean Murray. He is Director of Culture and Entertainment at Tourism London. And just a note that tomorrow the City of London is offering free public transit to help people get to the FIFA watch party in Victoria Park.

0: Well, Toronto's World Cup hosting stint ended with a bang last night. Portugal beat Croatia in a stunning 2-1 game, in a game that had many twists and turns. Tickets were outrageously expensive, so many fans decided to gather just in front of the Exhibition Place gates and stream the game on their phones. Reporter Hayden Waters spent the game at the gate.
1: Can you tell me who scored?
2: Oh, Croatia.
1: Oh no, how are you feeling?
2: I feel bad.
1: Why do you feel bad?
2: I don't know if Ronaldo gonna win or no.
1: And what will that mean to you if Ronaldo doesn't win?
2: I mean, from the childhood till now, I keep watching him. I'm fan of him. Since age 8, I was watching his matches and everything. It's 1-0. I don't know if they're gonna make it or no. I mean, Ronaldo's pretty, he's like 40 year old now. He's pretty old.
1: Can I ask you what's going on at the moment?
3: I'm trying to find out the score. It's just not updating. My name's Armin. I'm cheering for Croatia.
1: What is it like hearing the cheering coming from inside the stadium?
3: It's amazing. Like, we got to be at least like a few kilometers away still, right? And like, you can hear it so loudly. It's absurd.
4: My name is Ivan Toma. I'm rooting for Portugal.
1: Okay, and tell me, what's the score at the moment?
4: The score right now is 1-0. Croatia's up. With God, anything is possible, and we're going to score 2 goals right now. Ronaldo's the goal, and watch what happens. I feel like Ronaldo set the way for me when I was younger, and he basically made my generation, so I just thank him, you know? I have faith in Ronaldo, I have faith in Portugal, and I feel like we're going to win.
5: What do we got to see? Yeah, okay. They just got a pen! They just got a pen!
4: Watch, wait, let's see if Ronaldo scores. Go. Come on, Cristiano. I know, we're here. But they're going to stream regardless if it's a miss, but he's not missing. Come on. Bro, my heart's pounding right now, yo.
6: Why is it quiet, bro?
4: Because I feel like it's delayed. I feel like you already
5: scored. Oh! Goal! Sir! What'd I say? What they got to say? What I say? I said I got faith.
1: How are you feeling over here, Croatia fan?
3: I don't know. I mean, I'm glad Ronaldo scored his goal, but I think we're still going to win this, though.
1: Okay, got you. You still have faith.
3: Yeah.
5: Is it possible? Did I not say 2-1? Did I not say 2-1?
7: You did.
8: Croatia scored.
1: Can you tell me what just happened?
9: Croatia scored.
1: And with how much time left?
9: Pretty much nothing.
8: You serious?
9: It's okay. We got it in pens.
10: It might be offside. They're saying it might be offside.
9: He's offside.
8: Wait, let me see.
11: He's offside
9: for sure.
11: Yeah, 2-1. 2-1. We won. Portugal. It's
1: how are you feeling?
11: I'm feeling great. I'm feeling great. No tears from Ronaldo. Only tears of joy. Let's go.
1: Okay, and how big of a Portugal fan are you?
11: Hella big. It goes back to the times where Ronaldo, like, he started scoring free kicks from Manchester United. Bro, he was going crazy. Like, that guy's the GOAT, bro. I love him. You know, it's good that he did score a penalty. People are going to call him Ronaldo, but yo, that's a skill. That's part of the game. And he mastered that skill. You know, Ronaldo scored. So he's the guy.

0: My name's Noah Blandy. I was cheering for Croatia all the way, and man, I'm hurting inside. I'm hurting. So many emotions went through me during the game. Like, we were jumping up and down at the table, throwing glasses, and then the Portugal fans, like, back and forth. But overall, it was a good game.
1: And what does this mean to see Modric play for the last, perhaps the last time?
0: I really wanted to see him score really badly, but, you know, see these guys, they're going to ruin my whole week. I'm going to listen to this all week.
2: I'm excited. This is the best thing for the city to happen. Portugal is huge around here. And Forza Portugal!
1: And why Portugal exactly? Why were you cheering?
2: My father and his family, they're from Portugal. So I got Portuguese blood in me. Now I am half Italian as well, but you know, I don't get to cheer for them this year, but hopefully in the next 4 years they'll be here.
3: I'm Darian and I was rooting for Croatia.
1: How are you feeling at the moment?
3: Not very good. Yeah, it was, I don't know, we had 3 goals disallowed and a penalty for Portugal. So we thought we scored 3 times. When we didn't, it was, horrible feeling.
1: Okay, and what does it mean being there for what's likely Modric's last game?
3: It was the one of the reasons we wanted to be here, to support our team and him for his probably last game. So, unfortunately, didn't go our way, but we have much respect for all of what he did in his career and for Croatia as well. So we are very thankful and grateful to have him play for us.
4: I'm Daria, and the match was really exciting. I am so mad right now, and I could so easily freak out right now.
1: But you're holding it together for the interview.
4: Yeah, we got 8 chances for goals, I think, and then 3 of our chances of goals that were actually goals were not goals. I'm living in Croatia.
1: In Croatia, so you came all the way here to watch this?
4: Yeah, 9 hours flight.
1: Wow, 9 hours flight. And why did you have to be here exactly?
4: Because I wanted to support my team.
5: Hi, I'm Ryan Matos. For me, it was just Ronaldo scoring. I mean, like, he hasn't scored in an Aka game before. My first time ever being able to see him, 41 years old, like, can't ask for anything better. My whole life, I've been watching him, like, just knowing the fact that it's going to be over soon is a little emotional, but, you know, just being able to see him coming to Toronto, like, it just means so much to me. Like, I can't even put it into words, honestly. I've never seen any sporting event like it.
6: Some sounds there from the stunning 2-1 win for Portugal over Croatia. Portugal moves on to the next round. Canada's men's team is keeping their dream alive. However, despite Toronto's hosting gig being over, they play Morocco tomorrow in the round of 16, vying for spots in the quarterfinals. Thank you very much to the CBC's Hayden Waters for that terrific sound there from the Portugal game. Okay, we're coming up on your regional news here on CBC Radio 1. Coming up after that, it is the time of the week where we explore the region's top food stories in our Foodie Friday segment. And with all of the hot weather, we were thinking it might be a good time to talk about patios and where you can go to check out some outdoor eating venues. We're going to explore some of the best spots to eat outdoors in the Windsor area if you happen to be there. So stay tuned for that coming up a little bit later on the program. The time is 5:30, though. We're going to have your regional news here on CBC Radio 1. 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
7: This is CBC News. For Southwestern Ontario, your 5:30 regional news. Good afternoon. I'm Matthew Trebovic. The family of 82-year-old Barbara Lochner are offering praise for the first responders who came to her aid and to the hospital staff who have been caring for her. Lochner was critically injured on June 12th after a Jeep plowed through the exterior wall of the Good Life Fitness at London's Sherwood Forest Mall. She was among 6 people taking part in a fitness class who were injured. Lochner's family says their thoughts are with the other gym members who were injured and those who witnessed the crash. At last month's city council meeting, Mayor Josh Morgan highlighted the actions of Mia LaRue, an off-duty paramedic who was at the gym and who stepped up to help despite danger to herself. The driver of the vehicle was also seriously hurt. 59-year-old Jennifer Lynn Hopper faces 6 counts of criminal negligence causing bodily harm and is due back in court on July 21st. One person has died in a fatal ATV crash this morning in Oxford County. Provincial police say it happened around 8 this morning just outside Otterville along Milldale Road between Middletown Line and Oxford Road 13. Ed Sanchuk is a sergeant with the OPP's West Region.
8: What I can tell you is that rider was involved in a single ATV crash. That rider was ejected from the all-terrain vehicle, subsequently suffered serious life-threatening injuries, and I'm sad to say was pronounced deceased on scene.
7: The rider's identity has not been made public by police. Milldale Road was closed for the investigation but has since reopened. Police ask anyone who may have witnessed the crash or who has information to come forward. We're less than 24 hours away from Canada's next match at the FIFA World Cup. The team held a practice today in Houston, Texas, before taking on what's likely to be a tough opponent tomorrow with the higher-ranked Morocco. The CBC's Dale Minuchduk is in Houston and has more.
9: The team looked loose, they looked confident, dialed into the task at hand for tomorrow. And while everyone is still on the team, like focused on the task at hand tomorrow, I think a lot of people are still riding high off of that incredible round of 32 match that Canada won over South Africa with Stefan Eustachio's stoppage time goal. Certainly, Luc de Fougerolles' dad remembers that very fondly.
10: He had the perfect view of the goal. He said as soon as it left his foot, Eustachio's foot, he said he knew it was going in, and he said that was the best moment of his life to date. So I think the whole tournament's been the best moment, with that goal against South Africa probably being the pinnacle of it all.
9: I took a direct flight from Toronto to Houston, and on that flight were Canadian supporters. The main support will come from the Voyagers, the official supporters club of the Canadian men's national team. The Voyagers are going to gather early tomorrow morning at 8 a.m. around Houston Stadium. Is nothing but parking lots. It's really set up for NFL tailgating. And then at 10 a.m., start the march to Houston Stadium.
7: That's the CBC's Dale Minuchduk reporting from Houston. Kickoff is tomorrow at 1 p.m. Tommy Hunter, known as Canada's Country Gentleman, has died. The London-born singer and guitarist, known for his long-running music show on the CBC, was 89. His manager says Hunter passed away of natural causes yesterday in a London retirement home, surrounded by his family and his beloved dog. Hunter got to start as an entertainer early, making his professional debut as a teenager and joining the CBC's Country Hoedown in 1956. He later got his own radio show, The Tommy Hunter Show, in 1959.
11: And now here he is, the ever-popular country gentleman, Tommy Hunter!
7: Just breezing along with the breeze. The show moved to television and was on the air for 27 years, attracting big names like Johnny Cash, Gordon Lightfoot, and Loretta Lynn. Larry Mercy of the Juno Award-winning Mercy Brothers was a longtime friend of Hunter's and would visit him regularly in London. He says Hunter's shows had a major impact on many careers.
12: He really helped a lot of us. Terry Crews, Marie Bottrell, Dick Dameron, you know, in the era of that era of classic country music, all those people were on Tommy's show. Tommy could have said, no, I don't like those people, and they're going to get on my show or something, but he really helped a lot of Canadian talent for sure.
7: After the program's cancellation, Hunter continued performing on the road and gave one last final show in London back in 2012. Hunter is in the Canadian Country Hall of Fame and has a spot on the Country Music Hall of Fame's Walkway of Stars in Nashville. 2026 is the International Year of the Woman Farmer, according to the United Nations. Today, 16 women farmers from across southwestern Ontario were honored for their work by the Masonville Farmers Market. Shelley Hunter owns Attaboy Farms in St. Mary's with her husband. She says the rising costs of fuel and fertilizer are hitting farmers hard, but says customers at the farmers market are helping keep things afloat.
13: Not only just buying local, people are looking for healthier ingredients. You know, they're really reading the labels, cleaner foods, and they really enjoy the experience of being able to talk to the farmer. And it's lovely for us farmers because we like growing food and saying, here, this is what we grew, enjoy it.
7: 19-year-old Margot Dennison was also among those honored. The intern at New Moon Community Homestead in Elsa Craig hopes to run her own farm one day. And a bald eagle's doing much better 3 days after being rescued from the Detroit River. Some dog walkers noticed the bird struggling in the water near Lincoln Road in Windsor. One waded in to guide the exhausted eagle to shore with a towel. Nicole Bryce speaks for the Humane Society.
14: The bird may have dived into the water and tried to take on a fish that's a little too big for it, at which point the feathers became waterlogged and it was not able to fly. That is kind of the working theory at this point. So we will be able to release the bird, hopefully, in the coming days.
7: Bryce says the animal protection officer at the Humane Society had never responded to a call about a bald eagle in her 13 years on the job. And that's your regional news for Southwestern Ontario. Matt.
6: Thank you very much for that. That is Matt Trevithick with our regional news of the day. And in our final half hour of the program, we're going to be exploring some of the best patio spots in our region in this week's edition of Foodie Friday. So stay tuned for that. First, though, let's check in with Mike Hargraves with a look at our regional weather. How are things looking here, Mike, as we head into the weekend?
15: Well, as the sun sets, it won't be too bad if you're heading out to a patio tonight. Overnight, though, we have a 40% chance of showers, risk of thunderstorm, low temperature of 23 degrees. Looking ahead to the weekend, the heat will continue tomorrow with a high of 42 with the Humidex. That's a temperature of 32 degrees, real temperature, with a 40% chance of showers throughout the afternoon. For Sunday, we finally see that high dip below 30. We have a high of 28 degrees for Sunday and a continuation of that 40% chance of showers.
6: All right. Thank you very much for that, Mike. All right. We're at 37 minutes past 5 o'clock. Here is time for us to check in on the day's top business stories. Chris Edwards joins us, as always, for that. Hi, Chris.
16: Hey, Matt.
6: All right. So big news out of Alberta today. There is an official new West Coast pipeline proposal from the provincial government. Can you give us the details?
16: Yeah, this new pipeline is going to run from northeast of Edmonton to southern BC, just south of Vancouver. And when it's operational, it should move about 1 million barrels of oil a day to the coast. That would more than double the amount of oil that's sent there at the moment. The Alberta government says it will cost between $35 and $44 billion to build, and it'll be about 1,200 kilometers long. Now, the province says it wants the pipeline built to increase Canada's energy independence. Because, yes, at the moment, about 80% of Canada's oil supply is exported to the U.S. That's where the majority of our current pipeline capacity goes. Now, one big question is who is going to pay for this pipeline? Pembina Pipeline, who are building it, will hold at least a 10% stake. But as for who pays for the rest, that is still up in the air, and it's not unlikely that it will be taxpayers that pay for it. Earlier today, we spoke to Dennis McConaughey about the announcement. He used to be a VP at TransCanada, and he said the federal government has a lot of work to do.
17: They still have work to do, and much of that work lands with Mark Carney as to whether he's still insistent on certain elements of Canadian climate policies, which may reduce the competitiveness of making the investments to actually generate the million barrels of oil that you need to put into the pipeline. So, you know, so much of this gets focused on a pipeline when the real question is, do you have all the conditions in place to actually generate the incremental million barrels of production?
16: Now, the pipeline is going to more or less follow the route of an existing pipeline, the Trans Mountain system. So that's going to avoid a lot of political resistance within British Columbia. But it will go all the way to Roberts Bay, which, like I said, is just south of Vancouver. And they're going to have to build a brand new terminal for it. So several environmental and Indigenous groups have said they're going to fight this. Mm. But if everything goes to plan, the pipeline will be done around 2033.
6: All right. Yeah, a difficult needle to thread there. If it does mm-hmm. end up being pulled off, let's talk about another big event in Western Canada this week, which is the Calgary Stampede. Could you tell us about some of the business angles around this event?
16: So there definitely is a business angle. To start with the biggest numbers, the city's expecting total attendance to be around 1.4 million people this year. That's more than the entire population of Calgary, to put it into perspective. And it all kicked off this morning with the Stampede Parade. That was from earlier today when one of our reporters went to downtown Calgary. So Last year, the Stampede generated a little under $900 million in what's referred to as economic output, which makes it by far the biggest festival in Canada, at least by that metric. Local businesses will hopefully get about a 20% boost over the next 10 days. Restaurants will get about a 30% jump, hopefully. And while, yes, when people think of the Stampede, especially people who are from outside of Calgary, they might think of the Midway and the rodeo and all the concerts. And obviously, that's a big part of it, but at the heart of it, the Stampede is an agricultural gathering where farmers and business people from all over Western North America come and do deals. They network. We're talking about major corporate decision makers and entrepreneurs all mingling at pancake breakfasts and closed door meetings across the city this week.
6: Mm. It'd be great to get Netflix should do a documentary on that, like a behind the scenes at the Calgary Stampede. Finally, Chris, the last big economic event of the week. We've chatted a little bit on the program about Taylor Swift's wedding, which is purported to be happening at Madison Square Garden. What else do we know about the ceremony?
16: Well, we know that the actual wedding ceremony is taking place right about now in the afternoon. And about 1,000 guests are supposedly in attendance, celebrities galore. And like most things related to Taylor Swift, the details are a very closely guarded secret, including the cost of the wedding. It will have definitely cost many millions of dollars. Forbes pegs it at about $20 million. But we do know that at least when it comes to the permitting, this has shut down several New York City streets for at least 2 days. And it can cost up to $65,000 a day to shut down one street in New York City. So I will not speculate on the cost of the honeymoon.
6: I mean, it's pocket change though for Taylor, isn't it?
16: Exactly.
6: She can just go on another tour, pay it off. No problem. No problem at all. Chris, thank you so much for this.
16: Thanks, Matt.
6: That is Chris Edwards. He is our business correspondent. All right, the time is 5:42 here on your afternoon drive. A local team is ready to make its mark on the Amazing Race Canada. Soraya and Amin Fidel are a mother-son duo from Windsor, and they spoke with Amy Dodge on Windsor Morning about their winning dynamic ahead of the competition.
18: Their casting producers reached out to us. They saw one of our Cedar Valley Instagram videos go viral. They reached out to us and said, hey, you know, we think you guys would be amazing on the show. Please apply. So we had to go through the whole application process. Mm-hmm. At that time, it was kind of like I was the one who received the DM. I thought it was amazing. I went to my mom and told her about the idea.
19: Yeah. And then I was like, what's Amazing Race Canada? I've never seen the show before. I don't watch TV. We run a business. We're pretty busy with everything else in life. So I don't get a chance to sit and watch TV much. And then when he told me about it, I said, okay, I need to see a couple of episodes. And then I watched one, maybe two. And I said, there is absolutely no way I am going to be climbing up Ferris wheels to run this race at my age.
20: Is heights your biggest fear?
19: Yes.
20: Okay.
19: 100%.
20: How did you convince her that you'd do it for her?
18: We kind of said, look, there's nothing that we can't do together. Like our skill sets really complement each other. And as much as you try and plan it out to say, I'm going to do all these difficult physical height challenges and you'll do some of the other challenges, you never really know, mm-hmm. know what's going to happen out there. And so we also went into it thinking, okay, they have a lot more to lose if one of us falls or gets injured. So, you know, if my mom does have to do a height challenge, then, you know, I'm sure she'll be safely secured. And it's more of a mental thing than a physical thing, right? It's just like you can get over anything. So I had to convince her a little bit, but I'm really glad that we pushed through and decided to do it.
19: Are you glad you did it? I'm so glad I did it. And I would do it in a heartbeat all over again.
20: Yeah. What did you love about it so much?
19: It was to be with Amin together to run this race. And we just get along so well because we've grown through the business and we know what our skill sets are. And just to be able to do it together, no cell phones, it's just us and the 10 teams together against the world kind of thing, where you're just isolated in this little bubble. Even though you're anxious because you don't know what you're going to do from 1 minute to the next, it was such a cool experience. It was just a lot of fun.
20: Once you found out you made it, did you do anything to prepare?
18: I don't think so, really. I mean, we just kept going to the gym a little bit more, maybe.
19: Yeah.
18: Other than that, actually, we did get our backpacks and we got like all the materials. We tried to keep it as simple as possible. And I ordered like a million backpacks, trying to pick the right sizing, one that fit the best. And then just like all of the little stuff, trying to keep it as compact as possible. And then we ran with that a couple times. But other than that, not too much.
20: What about like driving with each other and only one person navigating?
18: We planned on that, but we never got around to it.
19: We never did it. And to find maps these days, physical copy copies of maps is almost impossible. I drove around to so many gas stations trying to find a map and finally found one on one of the truck stops. It was all dusty.
20: So then what was it like when you're actually in the race? Did they give you all of that?
19: No.
18: No, you get nothing.
19: No.
20: Nothing. You get
18: nothing. So it's find your own way. And I mean, my mom is kind of used to navigating, right? Back when I was little.
19: Before we had cell phones.
18: Yeah, before we had phones and Google Maps and everything. Yeah. You know, my mom was always kind of the navigator whenever we were traveling and going on trips. And so I always do the driving whenever we drive for something down to Toronto, wherever we're headed. So we felt like that was kind of a natural skill set for us anyways.
6: Samin and Soraya Fidel, they will compete in the upcoming season of Amazing Race Canada. The first episode will air on CTV next Tuesday night at 9 o'clock. The show also streams on Crave. Well, Saturday Night Blues winds up their season this week. Through the summer, they will dip back into some favorite shows from last year. In September, SMB returns for their 40th year on CBC. As is tradition, the last show of the season is turned over to listener requests.
0: Hello, Holger. This is Elwin calling from Harrington, Quebec. Just calling to say thank you for your beautiful program. I never miss it. And all the beautiful, great music. Maybe some Matt Anderson. I did see him in concert quite a few years ago here in Quebec. I remain a huge fan. And thank you. Bye.

0: Matt Anderson with Honest Men. You can join Holger Peterson for Saturday Night Blues.
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4: A taste of Southwestern Ontario.
0: And it's that time of the week where we get a look at some of our best local food spots here in Southwestern Ontario. Now that the summer temperatures have arrived in full effect, we thought this might be a good time to talk about patios. If you're in the Windsor area and are looking for a good place to enjoy an outdoor meal, my next guest has some suggestions. Christina Coletti is the person behind Scenes from Dinner. It's a food blog based in Windsor, Ontario. Good afternoon.
5: Good afternoon, Matt. How are you?
0: I'm good, thank you. So, of course, one of the benefits of the warm summer weather is that you can eat more outdoors. You know, people enjoy barbecues, enjoy picnics, they cookouts, you know, they go to the park to eat. And then you've got patios. You've got brunch weather that you can eat outside at your favorite establishment. As somebody who loves food and loves going out to eat, what is it that appeals to you about the patio season?
5: Yeah, so in summer, I want to always be on a patio. You want just a great spot to grab a drink. You want to bring, you know, your closest friends and family. Windsor Essex has so many amazing patios. I always want to sit on a patio in the summer.
0: What is it that you enjoy most about going out for a patio?
5: I think just that there's so many places that you can go to. So if you want a little bit of pizza, you can go, you know, to different places. I think just the atmosphere, you want something, good music, a good time. I love a patio with live music, great cocktails, just amazing food, great music and great vibes.
0: What do you think it is about eating outdoors that adds to the experience?
5: I think when it's just nice out, you want to be outside. You want to, you know, just it's something different than eating inside. You really want to enjoy, just the weather and eating outside. For me, it's just a great time to be with your family and friends. And we kind of like to patio hop around our city.
0: Is there anything specific that you look for in a spot if you're looking to eat outdoors?
5: For sure. I always love a good patio, like a rooftop patio. I love a nice rooftop patio, a great view, really good music. I personally love in Walkerville, we have Wineology, for example. You can grab a pizza, have a nice view of our Walkerville neighborhood, and they have wine flights there. So I personally love a patio with a great view, rooftop. We also have in Tecumseh at Kona, in the Tecumseh location. We also have a rooftop patio where you can grab some sushi. They have sometimes live music. It's a wonderful vibe. So rooftop patios for me, Matt, are probably my favorite.
0: All right. Awesome. So you listed off a few of the places that you like to go to, and you mentioned rooftop patios. What else is there? I know the beer garden scene is really good there in Windsor.
5: Yes, at Ford City, the Ford City location, the Hymet is, they have Windsor's Beer Garden Patio. It is one of Windsor's largest outdoor spaces. You can make reservations. It is very popular during our Carousel of Nation time, but this is a patio I go every summer. I look forward to it, and it has amazing schnitzel and great portions, amazing beer options. So the Hymet in Ford City is somewhere that you're going to want to visit. Also in Ford City, there's Sawyer's Craft Barbecue. If you are a barbecue lover, it's also located in Ford City, and we personally go, it's dog friendly. We like to bring our dog, and we go walking the area, and we'll go either before or after dinner.
0: Are there any other suggestions that you have for us?
5: Yeah, so I personally also love Loose Goose. It's located in downtown Windsor. This is a place if you want to grab amazing chicken wings in Windsor, nachos, beer. You can see a view of our riverfront. It's really great. It's great for the whole family to go out to dinner. They also have a great patio in the Tecumseh location, Loose Goose as well. Maiden Lane is also somewhere that I always want to go in the summer. It's one of my personal favorite patios. It's also located downtown Windsor. It it's a bar, it's a bottle shop, but they have amazing, incredible cocktails. They have always themed events, and the owners really cater to a lot of their followers and support. They just support a lot of local places, a lot of team ups with other businesses. So Maiden Lane downtown Windsor is also wonderful.
0: And you mentioned wings and nachos there. Is there any particular food that you associate with patios?
5: Yeah. So for me also, yeah, Maiden Lane has different like smaller bites. Loose Goose has the wings, but Maiden Lane has these great summer bites from their chef. They also have different like happy hour specials. So you can grab, the menu always rotates at Maiden Lane. So I personally love just even grabbing some appetizers and a drink and just enjoying, not if you don't want to go out to eat for, you know, a dinner, just enjoying some appetizers and some drinks as well.
0: Before we let you go here, are there any other spots that you want to tell us about?
5: Yes, for sure. So there's also, not a lot of people might know, it's in on Erie Street, and it's a hidden patio. It's next to Cafe Lolo's, and it's a very girly patio, very flowery, very summery. And I personally love going there for their lattes and matcha drink. I'll even walk in Windsor's Little Italy and grab just a nice drink and just go enjoy it with one of my friends on the patio. So a lot of people don't know that their patio is there, and it really is stunning. And just very cute and very just very welcoming, and the owners are great too. So I would have to say a hidden patio is Lolo's Cafe in Windsor.
0: All right. And finally here, for folks who may not be in the Windsor area, what advice would you give for them if they're looking for a good patio spot in their community?
5: Absolutely. So I think just going and just supporting many local businesses, just going and checking, even going for a drive. We have amazing wineries, if not in Windsor, going to Kingsville or Amherstburg. There's so many local places, and just going out and exploring. I personally love going to the wineries in Windsor, Essex. I kind of do a little winery hopping, you know, on a Saturday or Sunday on the weekend. Windsor, Essex has a new winery. It's called King's Coast Winery, and they definitely have been, people have been running to this patio. It's brand new, and the menu is incredible, and the local wines that they have too. So I would say not even just in Windsor, going to different areas, Kingsville, LaSalle, we have some amazing patios in LaSalle. So a little bit of different areas, and just checking out different neighborhood patios too, and kind of patio hopping, just going from one to another and just doing some exploring is a really great time in the summer.
0: Really great stuff. Well, Christina, thank you so much for this. We really appreciate it.
5: Thank you so much, Matt.
0: That was Christina Coletti. She runs Scenes from Dinner. It's a food blog in Windsor. All right, we're coming up on your national news here on CBC Radio 1. Let's check in quick with Matt Trevithick with a look at our regional news headlines. Matt?
6: Matt, the family of 82-year-old Barbara Lochner are offering praise for the first responders, gym members, and hospital staff who came to her aid. Lochner was critically injured on June 12th after a vehicle crashed through the exterior wall of the Good Life Fitness at London's Sherwood Forest Mall. She was among six people taking part in a fitness class who were hurt. The driver was also seriously injured. Jennifer Lynn Hopper faces six counts of criminal negligence causing bodily harm. And the question of where Alberta's pipeline to the Pacific could run has been answered. If built, the pipeline will run to southern BC along the existing Trans Mountain route. But questions still remain. Maggie Kirk has the details next on Your World Tonight.
0: All right. Thank you very much for that, Matt. And thank you for tuning into Afternoon Drive for this week. We really appreciate you spending some time with us on this short week. We'll be back here same time, same place on Monday. I'm Matt Allen. Thanks for listening, and we'll see you next week.
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7: 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Your World Tonight is coming up next. Then, in half an hour, It's as it happens.
9: Hi, I'm Chris Howden. More than a pipe dream, Canada's natural resources minister says he is fully behind a proposed pipeline for Alberta oil costing tens of billions, although as of now, taxpayers will be footing most of the bill.
10: You are having the Prime Minister talk about oil. It used to be for many years that you didn't even say that word.
11: Ottawa and Alberta agree on a pipeline route that could offer a huge boost to the province's energy sector. The proposal might also be a pathway to unity between the province and the rest of the country. But it comes with a massive cost and financial risk to taxpayers. This is Your World Tonight. I'm Juanita Taylor, also on the program.
12: There's only a trust system. There's zero verification.
11: Ticket to frustration, the calls to fix reseller sites as a CBC investigation still finds listings for events that haven't even gone on sale yet. Alberta and Ottawa are banking on a massive new West Coast pipeline to fuel the economy and calm regional tensions. Both governments are pledging to back the multi-billion dollar plan, and it's still not clear how much taxpayers will be paying. And as the CBC

0: This is a CBC News update. Good evening. I'm Matthew Trevithick. The family of 82-year-old Barbara Lochner are offering praise for the first responders, gym members, and hospital staff who came to her aid. Lochner was critically injured on June 12th after a Jeep crashed through the wall of the Good Life at London's Sherwood Forest Mall. Lochner was pinned underneath the vehicle and was among six people taking part in a fitness class who were hurt. 59-year-old Jennifer Lynn Hopper was also badly injured and faces six counts of criminal negligence causing bodily harm. And a fatal ATV crash near Otterville is under investigation. OPP say it happened just after 8 this morning on Milldale Road near Middletown Line. The single vehicle crash ejected the rider, who was pronounced dead at the scene. Also, with the end of this week's heat wave in sight, local paramedics are still busy responding to heat-related calls. The Middlesex London Paramedic Service reports an almost 10% increase in calls during the heat wave, which has brought Humidex values in the mid-40s.
1: Now the weather forecast for southwestern Ontario. We're expecting highs between 31 and 35 today. A Humidex value is going to pop all the way up to 47 in the Windsor area, 42 towards London. That's alongside a chance of showers and possible thunderstorms today. Tonight, low around 21, alongside a chance of showers and thunderstorms once again. Tomorrow, highs between 21 and 32 and possible showers.
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3: Hello, I'm Karina Roman, sitting in for Neil Cooksell.
4: Good evening, I'm Chris Howden. This is As It Happens. Tonight.
3: Reading between the pipelines. Alberta says it has a private backer for 10% of its proposed pipeline. We'll ask the federal energy minister if that means taxpayers are on the hook for the rest.
4: The stars and snipes forever. The small Danish town of Raybould has hosted a 4th of July party for decades. But this year there are extra fireworks. American officials have been left off the invite list.
3: So long to Canada's country gentlemen. The legendary Anne Murray pays tribute to a man who helped launch her career and many others on his long-running TV show, remembering the late great Tommy Hunter.
4: On Tapestry, an 11th century masterpiece depicting the Norman invasion of England, is finally heading to the British Museum, to the delight of some 80,000 people who lined up to buy tickets.
3: Going out on eight limbs. A German zoologist tells us about testing how fast spiders could sprint by prodding them with a paintbrush and setting a new arachnid land speed record.
4: And camp classic. Two avid outdoorsmen from the UK set a new record for putting up a tent by relying heavily on each other and pitching at a fever pitch. As It Happens, the Friday edition, radio that assumes they have a codependent relationship.

0: The stakes were high, but the literal stakes were low. Like, they were in the ground. I'm sorry, I'm a little nervous. I can't tell you why yet. I have to keep going. Some people thought they had these two Englishmen pegged, but they were hardly dilettantes. When they went to the polls, they were quite confident. They waged a series of pitched battles. Oh, to have been a fly on the wall when they put the fly on the walls, or when they zipped the door shut and found themselves in a real mesh. In the end, their effort was indeed unprecedented. They had been tentalized by glory, and their eventual victory was transcendent. And that's time. Did we do it? Guys, did we do it? Yes! As it happens, just set a new record for the most tent-related puns in 42 seconds. 11. Oh, man, I wasn't sure if we were going to make it. We need to thank a long list of people for contributing to this astonishing achievement, starting with the two guys I was just talking about, Param Tanna and Adam Greenstreet.
1: Done! Oh, my God. Oh, my God. Really? We're done.
2: Yes!
0: That was Mr. Tanna and Mr. Greenstreet celebrating after setting a Guinness World Record for fastest time to erect a two-person tent, brackets, team of two. They had not succeeded in their first attempt. I mean a tent. No, that doesn't work. I'm sorry. Overexcited. They also had not succeeded in their second attempt. In fact, it took them 25...
3: At 7:26 p.m. Eastern Daylight Time Friday, Environment Canada has issued a tornado warning for southwestern Ontario. Extra care and attention should be exercised in and around the following localities: Windsor, Essex, and Chatham-Kent. Environment Canada meteorologists are tracking an area of severe thunderstorms that is possibly producing a tornado. Damaging winds, large hail, and locally intense rainfall are also possible. Take cover immediately if threatening weather approaches. Please consult local media for more information.
4: À 19h26 heure avancée de l'Est le vendredi, Environnement Canada a émis une alerte de tornade pour le sud-ouest de l'Ontario. 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